0: skinny thing, stringy yellow and pink hair, pale, worked nights at the casino, served cocktails, serviced Jack. My first two husbands bored me to death. Each had money, had manners, but neither had an original thought, ever. Jack was an original. Oh, he could make me laugh. We had fun. Looking back now, after it's all done with, maybe I was the only one having fun. Maybe he got bored with me. So I did to him what I did with hubby number one and hubby number two. I poisoned him. Naphthalene from mothballs. Of course, the odor gives it away, so putting a handful in a glove and using a shoe, one simply pounds the mothballs into a powder. Poured into a dirty martini, the odor is not remarkable. The taste can be attributed to the type of gin or vermouth used. At the Ritz-Carlton bar, when hubby number one stepped away to the men's room, I sprinkled the naphthalene powder from an empty Sweet and Low packet into his second treated dirty martini. By the fourth treated drink, he had a seizure and then went into a coma. Ambulance, emergency room, death. Same with hubby number two at a wedding reception for our dear friends Robert and Diane. All that happened years ago in two different states, thank God. Then I met Jack. We were so happy. Then Elle came along. Leave it to Jack. So different from the first two deaths, we were at the craps table together this time. Elle brought our drinks to the craps table. She handed Jack his dirty martini, and then he became the shooter. So he placed his martini on the ledge under the table. I shook my loaded Sweet and Low packet into his drink. He kept rolling sevens before making his point. The whole table was shouting and high-fiving. Chips were flying. Jack gulped his martini and kept rolling the dice. Suddenly, he collapsed. He appeared to have fainted, but he could not be revived. Ambulance, emergency room, but no death. Nursing home. Jack never regained consciousness. Some diagnosis was made about possible kidney disorder and blood cells rupturing. I never understood the medical reports, but what I did understand, nursing home cost. I lost the house, the furniture, my money, and his. No long-term care insurance. Who thinks of that when you're barely 42? I had no recourse but to divorce him. Got out with the clothes on my back and my jewelry. So now I wait for hubby number four. There is an empty chair by my side at my table for one.
1: Usually, wistful thinking is wishing that something would happen. But what happens if you wish something didn't happen? Let's see how that turns out in this piece by Roseanne Devine entitled Meeting the Family.
2: Now, Mom, Dad, Mike will be here soon, and I want you to make a good impression.
3: Well, of course, Lisa. See, Dad's wearing that new turtleneck. And Grandma, she's so festive, all lit up and twinkling.
2: Yes, the old Christmas lights are lovely. Around her shoulders, down her back.
3: Well, I put them in a box in the attic. Waste not, want not.
2: You know I love Grandma, but maybe Mike could meet her, next time.
4: You ashamed of Grandma?
2: No! And you're getting me off the subject.
4: Which is?
2: Seriously, cut back on all the questions. That's all I'm asking. I'm not a teenager anymore.
4: Well, isn't this a turnaround? The daughter telling her parents how to act.
3: We know how to behave, Lisa.
4: Right. After all, we've been through this, what would you say, dear, 50 times?
2: Dad!
4: How old are you now? 40?
3: Oh, honey, our little girl is only 37.
4: Right. Still a spring chicken. Ready to spring into action.
2: He's here. Back up.
3: Let's step away, Dad.
4: Right behind you, Mama.
2: Mike!
1: Hi, Lisa. Nice home. I brought these flowers for your mom.
2: Oh, how thoughtful. Come in and...
4: Well, hello, young man. Lisa's dad here.
1: Glad to meet you, sir. Ma'am?
3: Oh, thank you for the flowers, Mike.
4: So, how long have you known my...
2: Dad!
4: Just joshing you, Mike.
2: Well, we better be going.
4: You'll be back before...
2: Dad!
3: Lisa, where's your manners? What about Grandma? Wheel her in, honey.
2: Oh, Mom, we don't have time.
1: Oh, we've got a few minutes, Lisa. I'd love to meet your grandma.
2: No, please. No.
4: Here she is.
3: Grandma Joy.
1: Pleased to meet you, Ms. Joy.
3: We call her Joyful.
1: I can see why. Ms. Joy, Ms. Joyful, what a beautiful smile.
4: She's been a smiling like that for the last 16 years.
3: Isn't she so youthful?
2: You've met her. Now let's go.
1: Just a minute, Lisa. Miss Joy, you look too young to be Lisa's grandmother. I said, you look very young, Miss Joy.
4: Oh, she can't hear you, son.
1: Well, maybe if I got a little closer.
2: The door. Got to get to the door.
1: What the?
3: My dear mother has been ever more joyful these last 16 years.
4: She's the perfect mother-in-law. I can tell you that.
3: And so lifelike.
1: What?
4: You got a hearing problem, Mike? My wife said lifelike.
2: Mike, let's go.
1: Lisa?
2: I'll explain in the car.
3: When she got sick so suddenly, well, I just couldn't let her. Well, she was too young to, you know.
4: Right. We had her stuffed.
1: Stuffed? You stuffed a human?
4: Oh, son, you should have known her before. Sometimes she was more like a beast than a real live caring human being. Yep, she's much more agreeable these last 16 years. Pretty smart compromise, don't you think?
1: I think I'm going to be sick.
2: Mike, wait for me. Mike!
1: I'll give you a call. It's been nice knowing you, Lisa.
2: Mike! Mike, wait!
3: Now look what you've done. She told you no questions.
4: Oh, that's not it, Mama. Our little girl just can't keep a man.
1: Meeting the Family was written by Roseanne Devine and featured Mary Gerlt, Roseanne Devine, Dane Zeller, and Bill Pierce. And now we'll hear from one of our resident philosophers, Old Musty, on how things have gone and how they have turned out in Straight and Narrow.
5: Evening, folks. It's Old Musty bending your ear here in Cotton Willow Wood. Folks say the surest way to get ahead is to follow the straight and narrow. Yep. I reckon they pert near followed the straight and narrow most of their lives. Now, there's nothing wrong with it, mind you. No, ma'am. No, sir. Old Musty keeps his socks pulled up, and I recite my Bible school lessons and all. But I admit, I've followed a lot of bending paths and met up with a lot of non-straight folks and taken some pretty wide turns. Had a pretty interesting time doing it, too. Yep. Some of the nicest folks I've ever met ain't never walked a perfect straight and narrow path. and they seem to have a right lot of friends and be pretty well-liked to boot. So old Musty says...

In everyone's life, there are memories, some good, some bad, which live only in our minds. Once done, actions and events are locked in times past. We only live once. Meet Miss Diana Crestwood, once a star. She was a leading lady in many popular radio series and films. Her voice dominated the airwaves. But now, those good times are fond memories, and she can't reclaim them. Or can she?

0: Mr. Hamilton, it's so good to see you. Won't you come in?
1: Hi, Mrs. Tudwell. How you doing?
0: Oh, I'm fine. But I am worried about Miss Crestwood.
1: Why? What's wrong? She isn't still locking herself up with all those old recordings, is she?
0: Yes, pining for the old days. She's become a recluse. And she doesn't eat enough to keep a bird alive. You can see the tray of sandwiches I left for her, untouched.
1: Well, I'll touch them. Mmm, these are good. You wouldn't have any coffee ready, would you?
0: Yes, of course, Mr. Hamilton. I'll go get you a cup.
1: Thanks, Mrs. T. And I'll go see if I can rouse Diana. Oh, and two sugars. No milk in the coffee, please.
0: I remember, Mr. Hamilton.
1: And now to see how the grand dame is doing.
2: Oh, Elizabeth. It is so hard to leave you here.
3: Jeremy, must you go?
1: But Diana?
3: Yes, of course
4: who's
3: you must.
4: There?
3: You swore an oath and you must be
4: it's
3: true
4: you,
3: to
4: it. Dusty.
2: That is
1: yep,
2: so.
1: It's me.
2: I must
1: just checking in on my favorite client.
4: I'll bet all your clients are your favorite, aren't they?
3: Oh, my
1: well,
3: God.
1: Well, maybe, but you are my most favorite client. How you doing, Diana? What are you working on?
4: I'm not really working on anything, Dusty. You haven't brought me anything in ages. So, I've been reviewing my old performances. The studio was kind enough to furnish me with tapes of all my greatest work. And it was all great. Oh, I wish I could go back.
1: Gee, haven't you done that enough? Every time I come by, you seem to be reviewing your old shows. You're going to wear that reel-to-reel tape player out.
4: Oh,
0: that's right. You spend way too much time in here, locked up with the past. Here's your coffee, Mr. Hamilton.
1: Thanks, Mrs. T. And Diana, she's right.
0: Yes. While you've been in here, locked in the past, life has gone on. Have you looked at your garden lately? The yard and garden was your pride and joy.
4: What's wrong with my garden?
1: That's really pretty overgrown. It doesn't look like you've touched it in quite a while.
0: Oh, you haven't been out there in ages, Miss Crestwood.
4: Maybe not. But I've been busy reliving old times with my old friends and co-stars. Oh, we made such magic together. I haven't seen them in person in quite a while. Vera, get my address book. We're going to invite them all for a party. James Purnell, Walter Truelove, Mamie Searing. Oh. Paul Delgardi and all the others. All of them.
1: Diana, that won't work.
4: Why ever not? They're all close friends. We'll have a grand time, just like we used to.
1: Because it's 1954, Diana.
4: What?
1: Heck, we've had a couple of wars since you worked with any of them. Remember? You sold war bonds. James was killed in North Africa. Walter's in a nursing home after a stroke.
4: Well,
1: Mamie moved to Iowa to be with her daughter. And Paul, he's in Chicago. I don't even think he's acting anymore. So some water has passed under the bridge since you performed with any of them.
4: And whose fault is that? Shouldn't you, as my agent, have been out there getting me parts? As a star.
1: Funny you should bring that up. What I really came to see you about today is a new opportunity. A new part.
4: Really? That is good news. Tell me about it.
1: Well, you remember

0: Sid Myers from Midwest Broadcasting, right?
1: Mm-hmm.
0: He contacted me to see if you would be interested in a new project they want to create. I don't know much about it, but he seems to want you. How's that sound?
1: Wonderful! To be on the air again. To have my star shine again. What's the story? And who will be my leading man?
0: I really don't know, but Sid wants us to come into his office tomorrow to discuss the details. He can fill us in on all the fine points. Is that okay?
1: Yes.
0: Super. I'll pick you up at 10 so we can meet him at 11, all right?
2: I'll make sure she's ready, Mr. Hamilton.
0: Thanks, Mrs. T. And thanks for the sandwich and coffee, too. See you tomorrow, Diana.
1: Yes, tomorrow. I shall be a star again.

0: Okay, here we are. Ready, Diana?
1: Of course, darling.
2: Good morning. May I help you?
0: Yes. Diana Crestwood and Dusty Hamilton to see Sid Meier's, please.
2: Oh, my. Miss Crestwood, it is so good to meet you. As a child, I would listen to your shows with my mother and sisters.
1: Your mother?
2: Oh, yes. We were great fans. Will you be back on the air soon? Oh, that would be marvelous.
0: Well, that's what we're here to find out.
2: Wonderful. Well, Mr. Myers is expecting you, so go right on in.
3: Well, look who's here. Diana Crestwood. And Dusty, come on in.
0: Hi, Sid.
3: It's been far too long, Diana. You look wonderful.
1: Thank you, Sid. You've kept well. And I understand you have a new role for me.
3: That's right. And we're really excited about it. Based on your talent and experience, you'll be perfect for it.
1: Oh, I'm thrilled. What's the story? What's my role? I know I'll be the leading lady, but what specifically is the role? Tell all.
3: Well, the title of the series is Hearts of the Heartland. It's set in current time and follows a rich and powerful family, the Hearts, in their adventures and relationships.
1: And who will my leading man be?
3: Henry Rutherford will be the patriarch in the series, but there won't be a leading man for you, Diana.
1: What? Why not? As matriarch of the family or the most prominent female, surely there is a male foil for me.
3: You don't need one. Marjorie Billingsley will play the family matriarch. Your part is the housekeeper for the family.
1: Housekeeper?
3: Yeah, but the housekeeper isn't just like a maid. She's the head of a large staff at the Hearts Estate.
1: But it isn't the lead, Sid. This isn't right. I'm a star, you know.
3: I know, but there's a possibility of some cameo appearances later.
1: Cameos? What are you talking about?
3: We're looking at casting you as the lead in a series of commercials for Continental Chemicals.
1: Commercials? Sid, what are you thinking?
3: And hear me out, Diana. Continental Chemicals is sponsoring Hearts of the Heartland, and they make a very fine line of cleaning supplies such as...
1: Oh, my God! Me! A shill for soaps and mops!
3: Diana. Come on, you sold bonds in the war. This'll be like that.
1: No! I was doing my patriotic duty. And it wasn't a commercial. I appeared before audiences, and I always had a handsome soldier, a sailor, a real war hero with me. It isn't the same, and it's unworthy of me. I'm a star. I won't do it. Never. Dusty, take me home.
3: Now, wait a minute, Diana. We're almost ready to start production. You can't leave us in a lurch now.
0: Diana, please, just hear him
1: out. No. 1,000 times no. I won't take your grubby offer, Sid.
3: Grubby offer? Well, maybe I will find someone else. There are plenty of talented actresses who would jump at this chance.
0: Sid, no, please.
1: You do that. I'm leaving.
0: Diana, wait. Sid, give me a little time. Please, let me talk to her and bring her around. I think I can.
3: Monday. If I don't hear from you by the close of business Monday, the part goes to someone else.
0: Thank you, thank you, thank you, Sid. I'll be in touch by Monday. Diana!
1: There you are. Don't ever do that to me again, Dusty. This never would have happened before. Oh, how I miss those days, how I miss those people. Now take me home, Dusty. That's where my true friends are, even if they are recordings now.
0: All right. But I'll come around tomorrow, and we can talk about this some more, okay?
1: Fat chance.
0: Okay, let's go.

0: Oh, hello, Mr. Hamilton. I'm glad you're here.
1: Hi, Mrs. Tudwell. Vera, what's wrong? Diana hasn't shut herself up again, has she?
0: Oh, that's it exactly. She's been shut in her drawing room listening to those old radio plays and songs, and she hardly comes out. She isn't eating well. She may have even spent the night in there a time or two.
1: Sheesh. I was afraid of this. Well, I have something that may help her snap out of it.
0: Oh, good. What is it?
1: It's a visit from an old friend. Let's see if that works.
2: I must what? Follow my four swan.
3: Who is there?
2: Lest I be branded
1: Diana?
0: It's us.
3: Oh.
4: Oh, my darling.
3: It's you too.
4: You could never be
3: what
4: that.
3: What do you want?
4: There is no
1: what
4: weakness
1: I want
4: in you.
1: Is to bring you
4: no
1: something
4: duplicity.
1: That you want.
4: You are pure and strong.
1: Can we turn
4: strong.
1: That down a bit?
2: You speak with such
3: what
2: conviction.
3: What I want is to
2: how
3: be left alone
2: you know,
3: with my
2: love?
3: Memories and dreams.
2: Can you know what goes on
3: no.
2: in my heart?
3: What I really, really want
2: my soul,
3: is to return to the
2: know,
3: days when I was a star and all my friends were here.
1: Gentlemen. Yeah, well, I can't bring that
4: true.
1: Back.
4: You could never
1: but
4: be faithful.
1: I do have a surprise that will come close.
3: A surprise, eh? Not another offer to make commercials, I hope.
2: Worthy,
1: well,
2: my dear.
1: No. You should consider
4: you
1: Sid's offer.
4: You are a man
1: but no.
4: among men.
1: How alas, about a visit from Paul Delgardi?
2: If you can see into
3: Paul?
2: My soul, then
3: Paul?
2: See the conflict.
3: I thought you said he was in Chicago.
1: Yes, I did say that. That's where he lives now.
2: You until death
1: but he's here for a writer's convention
2: and
1: of
2: now,
1: some sort.
2: I
1: ran into him today at the Cattleman's Club, and he said he would love to see
4: oh,
1: you.
4: Jeremy, how can
3: that
4: you
3: would
4: that?
3: Be lovely. When's he coming by?
1: Oh, in about a half an hour.
3: Half an hour? Dusty, are you crazy?
2: Yes, of course, my darling.
3: Half an hour.
0: That, that doesn't give us much time.
4: You, my love,
1: yeah, see, he just got in town for the writer's convention. So he's got today free, but starting tomorrow, he's all booked up until he leaves on Saturday.
2: Oh, yes, my love.
1: But he really wants to see you.
3: Really?
2: Day, I thank God
3: oh, Paul is so glamorous. This will be like it was before, as it should be. Vera, come. We need to get ready before Paul arrives.
0: Oh, of course. And then I'd better see what we can offer him when he arrives.
1: Okay, I'll be fine. I'll let him in, shall I?
2: I'll
1: turn off this tape. So far, so good. This will be like it was before. I don't know how that's going to play out. Jeez, there's a storm coming.
5: Don't go away. We'll return after these messages with the dramatic conclusion of our story.
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0: Welcome to the conclusion of You Can't Go Back. In the first part of our story, Diana Crestwood, erstwhile radio star, has been retreating into her memories. Her manager, Dusty Hamilton, has tried to get her new parts, but she considers the most recent offer beneath her dignity and has retreated even further into yesteryear. As we rejoin the story, Diana is preparing to meet an old friend, a meeting arranged by Dusty.
1: Gosh, Paul, it sure is good to see you. Thanks for coming by to see Diana.
2: I wouldn't miss it for the world. I know I've been remiss in keeping in touch. I just kind of withdrew into my own little world. So when you said she would like to see me, I was thrilled. So here I am. In spite of the storm brewing.
1: Oh, and this is Mrs. Tudwell, Diana's housekeeper.
3: Call me Vera, please. Thank you for coming by. Miss Crestwood is so excited. She'll be down in a minute. In the meantime, may I offer you some coffee, Mr. Delgardy?
2: Oh, that would be nice, Vera. And you must call me Paul.
3: Okay, make yourselves at home. I'll be right back. Oh, here comes Miss Crestwood now.
2: Diana, you look wonderful.
3: Paul? Is that really you?
2: In the flesh. How are you, Diana?
3: Oh, I'm fine, Paul, but you...
2: I know. Not the man I was, am I? Much less hair, and what there is of it is gray. And there may be a little more of me around the middle than there was.
3: I don't remember you wearing glasses. And why do you need a cane?
2: Well, I guess age has to take most of the credit. But the cane was courtesy of a Japanese kamikaze pilot.
3: But you're a leading man. How does this affect your acting?
2: I don't act anymore, Diana. I do some coaching for actors, and mostly I write. I've published a novel and 3 collections of short stories, and some TV scripts. The acting days, well, they're over.
3: How can you be this way, Paul? You were dashing and handsome, a star, and you were a war hero.
2: Like I said, those days are gone. Fond memories of acting, but... the war, not so much. Life on an aircraft carrier like the USS Bismarck Sea in the South Pacific, with 1,000 of my closest friends literally cheek to jowl, was just a bit too open and intense, far too communal. Then when the Bismarck Sea went down in 1945, well...
3: But the others came back and went back to acting. Look at Jimmy Stewart and Kirk Douglas and Alec Guinness and David Niven. They all served, they fought, and they're still acting. They are stars. You should be too.
2: Not for me, Diana. I guess I'm cut from a different cloth. After I was wounded... I went back to Chicago to recuperate with the VA and my family. I sort of withdrew. Like I said, life on the Bismarck Sea was just too intense. Then I started writing. I didn't want to be close to anybody or even be around anybody for a long time. Writing was a good outlet for me.
1: Wow, that storm is getting close,
3: Paul. I can't take this. You are a star, not a writer. You belong in film or on the radio.
2: No, Diana, I don't belong there. Not anymore. That's all in the past. It's over. Like I said, all that I have of that time is memories.
3: No, no. If all you have are memories, then what am I? What do I have? I'll tell you what I have and what I am. A star. I am still a star. That's it. And I have proof. Right down the hall are the recordings that prove I am a star.
2: Don't you mean were a star? It's all in the past, Diana. Time marches on, and we either march with it
3: no!
2: or we...
3: Time might have marched on, but I haven't. I'll show you. I'll show you all. I still have those times. I'm going back now.
1: No, Diana, wait!
2: Diana, don't go.
4: What's going on? I was just getting coffee. What did you say to her? Oh, Miss Crestwood. Diana, I'm coming!
2: What's going on? Is she having a breakdown?
1: Which one? I don't know, but we better go find her and make sure she's okay. Here's her drawing room. It's where she always hides. But she isn't here.
2: Vera, do you know where she is? What's happened here? You look like you've seen a ghost.
4: I don't know. I ran down here after her, and when I got to the door, she was reaching down to her tape recorder. You know, the one with all her plays on it? And then there was a huge thunderclap and a flash of lightning, and she wasn't there anymore.
1: What do you mean she wasn't there? What happened? Where'd she go?
4: I don't know. She was just gone. She was here, and then she wasn't.
2: That's impossible. She must be here somewhere.
1: There's no place to hide in here. Tell you what, I'll go look upstairs. Paul, you and Mrs. Tudwell check down here. We'll meet back here.
2: All right. Vera, lead the way.
1: Find anything?
2: Nothing. Not a trace.
4: Where could she be? What's happened to her?
2: Should we call the police?
1: And tell them what? That Diana Crestwood disappeared in her own house?
2: We've got to do something. If not the police, is there anyone else we could call?
4: We've got to find her. What can we do? The storm is getting worse. Oh, maybe she's outside.
1: I don't know. I've got to figure this out. I've got to think. But I can't think with that racket going on. Mrs. T, turn that damn recorder off. Let me think.
2: Wait a minute. Listen. Do you hear? Turn it up.
5: Is the worst.
1: Huh?
5: You fulfill your
1: what? Hear what?
4: We love my God. Each other. It's her. That's where she went.
5: You remain true to me.
2: You mean she's in there? In the recorder?
1: That's nuts. That can't be.
4: But it's true. That's her. She's in there. Oh, I've got to get her out. I've got to bring her back. Diana. Oh, this devil machine.
1: Vera, leave it alone.
2: Watch out. It's her.
3: Where am I? Oh, I'm back. Am I really back?
1: Back? Back from where? What's going on?
2: Are you all right, Diana? What happened?
3: I'm not sure. I was so upset. I ran in here to play our last role together, Paul. Well, you remember, Love Waits. Oh, it was so beautiful. To prove that you are a star, that I am a star.
2: Yes, I remember Love Waits.
3: Then, as I reached for the recorder, there was a thunderclap and a flash of lightning outside the window.
4: That's when I came in, and then you vanished.
3: Well, I don't know about vanished. I was back in the studio recording Love Waits with you, Paul. And Jim Horton, our recording engineer, was there, and Frank Bell, the director, and all the cast and crew. Sally, Jake, Marcy, Bob, all of them.
2: What, Jim? Frank? Well, they've been gone for years.
3: It was all just as it was when we recorded, years ago. And it wasn't only the studio and recording, it was everything. I came home, I had parties, I was the talk of the town, I was a star.
1: Yeah, it sounds like a dream come true. Are you sure it wasn't just a dream?
3: Perhaps. More of a nightmare.
1: What do you mean? It sounds like what you're always telling us you want.
3: I was reliving it, yes. But I already knew what would happen, and I couldn't change it. I delivered my lines exactly as I had done before, even the mistakes. Even though I knew what was going to happen, I couldn't do it any differently. It was as if I was reliving it and living it again at the same time.
1: That doesn't make any sense.
3: And it wasn't just on the set. No. Vera, do you remember the day I cut myself with the pruning shears and then had to go to the hospital to have stitches?
4: Very well. You really did a number on your hand.
3: I did it again.
4: What?
3: I watched myself trimming and pruning the roses as I trimmed and pruned the roses. And then I slipped again and cut myself. Even though I knew it was going to happen, I couldn't change it. I could not do it. And it hurt just as much.
2: But if you were busy reliving your past, where were you? We couldn't find you.
3: I don't know. I don't know how I got there. I was everywhere. In the studio, at parties, here at home, working in the garden. I relived my life.
2: So you weren't here. How did you get back then?
3: I don't know how I got back. There was another thunderclap, and here I was, with you two staring at me and Vera screaming.
4: Well, you scared me.
3: Sorry, Vera. And I'm sorry for lots of things. I haven't been very easy to get along with, have I?
1: No, you have not been very easy to get along with.
3: Strange. One of the things I realized when I was back there was that the only way I could truly live was here in the present, the here and now. I was repeating things. I wasn't doing things. I wasn't making myself happy or anyone around me. I was repeating, not accomplishing. I couldn't appreciate anyone or anything except as I had done before. To enjoy life, to enjoy people, I had to go forward and live. Not really. Oh, that must sound crazy.
1: Not to me, it doesn't.
4: Oh, Diana, it is so good to have you back.
2: Well, this beats all I have ever seen. I don't know what to make of it. But the storm is clearing, so maybe it's time for me to go.
3: Oh, no, Paul. You must stay for dinner. We are having dinner, aren't we, Vera?
4: Yes, indeed. Pot roast.
3: Ah.
4: An apple pie for dessert.
3: Mm.
4: I even made enough for Mr. Hamilton.
1: Gee, thanks, Mrs. T. That is, if it's okay with Diana.
3: Of course. And Paul, I would love to hear about your writing, if you would be willing to talk about it.
2: Well, sure. And I would love to hear about any acting projects you have going, Diana.
3: Well, I don't have any at present. That is. Unless, Dusty, do you think Sid Meier's would be open to discussing the role of head housekeeper again?
1: Housekeeper? Not a leading lady?
3: It's a very important role. Head of staff. And I'll have you know, Dusty Hamilton, that I can bring a lot to that role. It'll be brilliant. I will be brilliant.
1: Well, I think maybe we can arrange something. I'll call Sid tomorrow. I'm pretty sure we can make him want us back.
3: And I still want to have a garden party for all my old friends. Not as they were, but as they are. Oh, but my garden. I saw it in the lightning flash. It's not very pretty now. There's a lot to be done.
4: Well, my Arthur could help you get it back in shape.
3: Arthur? Would he help me? Oh, that would be wonderful.
2: One thing, though. We still haven't figured out what happened to you, Diana. It must have just been a dream or hallucination caused by the lightning strike. I mean, you just described years of your past, right? But you were only gone a few minutes, half hour at most. You must have imagined this somehow.
3: I don't know. But as you said, time marches on. We also say that time slips through our fingers. Time passes, time drags, time flies. Isn't that how memory works? We relive events that took hours or days even, in seconds, almost instantly.
2: Yeah, that is how memory works. In our minds, in our imaginations, things that took ages to happen occur in seconds. That's why I say this was all a dream.
4: But where was she, Mr. Delgarty?
1: Yeah, Paul, she was gone. She wasn't here. We looked, remember?
2: Well, she must have been here someplace, and the recorder must have been damaged by that lightning strike. This was all in her mind. Diana, to say that you really relived those times...
3: I don't have any concrete answers, Paul. I was reliving the past. I was in the past. I only know what I experienced. But, Dusty, Vera... Have you noticed my left hand?
4: Your hand!
1: Hey, where'd that bandage come from? That wasn't there before.
3: Underneath that bandage, there are three stitches closing the cut I made when pruning the roses.
4: But that was years and years ago.
3: Yes! I relived it, didn't I?
2: I don't see how that could...
1: I don't think any of us get this.
4: No, none of us understand this, but it is done. It is now in the past, and we're in the present. So if you'll excuse me, I'll go get dinner ready.

R-E, two little letters from the Latin. As a prefix, they tell us again, as in repay, reclaim, or relive. But Diana Crestwood has shown us that again can be dangerous. As Heather Cox Richardson said, the past has its own terrible inevitability, but it is never too late to change the future.

You Can't Go Back was written by Bill Pierce and starred Marilyn Lynch as Diana, Mark Nagy as Dusty, Mary Wilkins as Vera, and Hank Rector as Paul. It also featured the vocal talents of Dane Zeller, Roseanne Devine, Miranda Collette, and Bob Baker. And now we have a piece by Roseanne Devine called Stealing Bases, where she looks back on what happened in grade school.

0: Stealing Bases, written and related by Roseanne Devine. Sister Regina's red wooden pointer had a dual purpose. It was educational, used to point out countries on maps, highlight syllables, sins, and arithmetic answers, and it was an instrument of discipline. When Sister Regina said,
1: "All right, David, grab your knees,"
0: the offender would bend over to place his hands on his knees, and Sister would give him a couple of whacks on the backside. This form of punishment was used mostly on boys. The girls had the good sense to notice when Sister was watching and stopped whatever they were doing before she took offense. Most of the boys made faces or grinned, as if it didn't hurt. We knew it hurt because Larry always cried when his turn came. At noon recess, the few boys who ate lunch at school would play softball with the girls until the boys who went home for lunch arrived. Then, having enough men to play without us, they would chase us away and continue playing with equipment belonging to the girls' softball team. I became fed up with this arrangement one day in April, and as I sat on the sidelines catcalling the guys with the other girls, I picked up the first base canvas pad and hurled it into right field, which was not that far away by playground measurements. Mike had a base hit and ran for first, but there was no first, so the boys didn't know whether to tag him out or not. They stood there arguing among themselves when the right fielder picked up the canvas bag and asked,
2: "Is this it?"
0: Why are right fielders always so clueless? The group looked from the bag to the base and to the girl sitting along the first base line. Someone yelled,
3: "Raka did it!"
0: Raka was Teresa Raka, my best friend, and the St. Cyril's girls' softball team's right fielder. And when it came to sports, she was clueless. That's why Teresa played right field. The boys were headed for Teresa when I said, "She didn't do it, I did." They stopped, looked from me to Teresa, and back to me, and yelled,
4: "Well, she probably told you to."
0: And started after her again. The bell rang. Literally, saved by the bell. As usual, we lined up in twos. Larry was right behind me.
5: "You girls are gonna get it. I'm telling Sister. You damn girls can't get away with that. That's not fair. Blah, blah, blah, blah."
0: As soon as we took our seats, Larry was up front complaining to Sister Regina about how I had ruined their game, the one they stole from us. Sister turned to me and said,
1: "Did you do that?"
0: "Yes, Sister, but Larry cussed. Larry said damn."
1: "All right, Larry, grab your knees."
0: The look of surprise on his face was priceless. Afterwards, Sister leaned over and quietly said,
1: "Just between you and me, don't ever do that again."
0: I don't know if she was talking about stealing bases or ratting on tattletales, but I knew even then that if it served my purpose, I would do it again. Sister Regina was played by Mary Wilkins. The children were played by Bob Baker, Mark Nagy, Miranda Collette, and Mary Girls as Larry.

0: And now we'll hear from our other resident philosopher, Uncle Robert, about his problems with old people and how they drive.
1: Uncle Robert here. You know what jerks my chain? Old people driving. You know when you're barreling down the entrance ramp to the highway doing 65, and then you notice halfway down the ramp, a little old lady stopped at the bottom of the ramp waiting for enough space for a coal train to get on the highway. Some bitch. Luckily, I put little Vinny in the back seat with my 6 cases of beer I bought from the Mini Mart in Cotton Willowwood. Unluckily, when I slammed on the brakes, the beer fell on little Vinny. No, don't get your panties in a bunch. Little Vinny wasn't hurt. It was light beer. But I have to say, the little old lady had to change her britches. Not real sure it was from the accident. I have a feeling it was from waiting at the bottom of the ramp to get on.
0: Old People Driving was written and performed by Bob Baker. And that pretty well wraps up the show, except for a word from our sponsor. You thought you were going to get away with it, didn't you? Well, here it is.
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Well, I'm going to tell you a true story. That's Kelly Hunt starting us off, as we like to kind of play her little rhythm there to start the local showcase and letting you know it's going to be local music, local time. It's 8 o'clock p.m. I'm Keith Washburn. This is the local showcase. And tonight I've got Kurt Coolidge and a whole host of wonderful people coming in, including Erica McKenzie, who has been a frequent guest, a return guest to the local showcase. She is fabulous, and all of these musicians are fabulous. They're going to be here live, but we're going to be playing some excerpts from various bands. They're going to be at the big Crossroads Music Fest coming up this weekend. So you're going to get a little sample of the way it's all going to go down. This is on September 12th. That's this Saturday, and you can get your tickets, I believe, right now. Yeah. It's not that I believe it. You can believe it too. cmfkc.org. So cmfkc.org is the place to get the tickets. We'll talk more about that as we play some of the music tonight. We're going to start it off right now with, Amanda Fish. You remember Amanda Fish, right? She's going to be there this weekend.

Wow, absolutely love Amanda Fish. She is one of my all-time favorites, and she is going to be here in person for the Crossroads Music Fest on Saturday, this Saturday, the 12th. And we have a big event coming up on the 13th as well. Now, let me see. Today is the 10th. Tomorrow's the 11th. Yes, Saturday is the 12th. The 13th is going to be this big thing at Knuckleheads, and we're going to be talking to Kurt Coolidge and a whole host of wonderful musicians that he brought with him, including his photographer, Jaden. We'll be talking to them about what's going on down at Knuckleheads this Sunday. So big weekend. Saturday, it's going to be the Crossroads Music Fest. Thank you again to Bill Sundahl. Sunday, this She Takes the Mic, which they've done several times at Knuckleheads. It's a big hit. And we're going to talk about that, as I said, with the group. They're going to be here in, 20 minutes or so. Kurt has already arrived. And by the way, if you're thinking that She Takes the Mic, we just played Amanda Fish. Coming up now, Womanish Girl.

0: Wow. They've been around a while, and we love them. And as I said, you can't go wrong with Amanda Fish. Womanish Girl is who we just heard with Done Got Old. Before that, it was Amanda Fish, and I don't remember what we played from that one. But my trusty assistant, Steve, is sitting right here. He's probably going to remember because he's younger than I am. But Steve O'Connor, right?
1: Yes.
0: Yes, and he is a future DJ programmer here at KKFI, and he is really coming along. He's ready to go as far as I'm concerned. Of course, he's going to have to get the green light from Mike Lytle, and I want to say Mike is going to be here tomorrow night, 7 o'clock, The Real Deal. Don't forget to tune in, and right after that at 9 p.m., it's Scott Bunty. And preceding Mike, of course, it's always the Rockabilly Mood Swing, and right before that, Frank Serino. So Frank Serino starts at 3 p.m., with the Midtown Lounge tomorrow afternoon. And after that, as I said, Rockabilly Mood Swing, then The Real Deal at 7, and Scott Bunty takes over the mic at 9 p.m. Now we're going to listen to Cat King as we're playing all of the artists, not every single one of them, but several of the artists that will be there this weekend at the Crossroads Music Fest, Saturday, September 12th. 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And now we've got Cat King.

all the details are of when it starts and everything, but there is kind of a pre-party thing. 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So go out and look on cmfkc.org, and you can find out all the details, and you can also listen to all this fabulous music live, because as I said, Amanda Fish is going to be there in person, Womanish Girl, Z underscore, Sun Venezuela, Of a Feather, Cat King, we just played. Well, we've got lots of Shakedown Strings, lots of these bands I recognize. And it's a big lineup for this Saturday, the Crossroads Music Fest. And again, it all benefits KKFI. So for those of you that wanted to put a little money into the till and help us out, this is a way to actually get some fabulous entertainment in return. 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That's cmfkc.org. Let's see who we have coming up next. That was Cat King with Gone South. And again, our guest tonight, live here in about 15 minutes, it's going to be Kurt Coolidge and a whole host of musicians, including one of our favorites, Erica McKenzie. And this one's by Jay Jerome, The Hollow.

Wow, that is this is all such a great variety of music. I'm loving all the different genres that you're going to hear this week. And we have some great stuff coming up here, including, as I said, Sun Venezuela. We're going to, I don't know what happened to that song. I thought it was coming up here in the first half hour, but it must be in the second half hour. That's fine. Shakedown Strings is next. And as I said, this is all going to happen this Saturday at the Crossroads Music Fest. Every

0: One of these artists will be there live. They'll be playing a concert for you. And if you would love to support KKFI, get your tickets at cmfkc.org. And then we're also going to be talking here in, less than 10 minutes to Kurt Coolidge, and we'll be finding out about what's going on Sunday down at Knuckleheads. It'll be She Takes the Mic, and we're going to find out all about that, as I said, just less than 10 minutes away. Shakedown Strings now with Alabama Getaway.
1: One, two.

Hey, my co-host for tonight, Steve, tells me that we are going to be listening to Son Venezuela a little bit later in the show. That'll be in the second half of the CMF part. So we're kind of splitting the show tonight. We're going to play CMF music, that is, you know, bands that are going to be there this weekend on Saturday for the big show. Four stages in the Crossroads. They used to call it Crossroads Music Fest because it was in the Crossroads District. Well, we've moved it over to, I guess, what do you call it now, Steve? The West Bottoms. So it's actually going to start this year at noon. So the official four stage thing is at 3 p.m. and goes until 10 p.m. So you got 7 hours loaded with four stages of entertainment. That'll be fabulous. But there is a thing that kicks off at noon over at the Rock Island Bridge, which is a fabulous new area. If you haven't seen it, it's, I would call it like north of Kemper Arena. That'd be a good way to say it, Steve. South is what he says. It's right there by Kemper Arena. As you're going, let's put it this way. If you come from the highway and you're driving towards Kemper Arena, you know, that street that kind of dead ends into Kemper Arena, then you're going to take a right and go around Kemper Arena, and then you'll see the bridge up ahead of you on your right. And it is a cool area over there that they've done. You just have to see it to believe it. You've probably been reading about it in the paper and everything. This guy basically took a railroad bridge, and now it's an entertainment district. They're going to start there at noon, and then the official big show, you know, with four stages over in the West Bottoms will start at 3 p.m. this Saturday and go all the way till 10 p.m., and then they're going to have a big after party down at the ship. So it's going to be a lot of fun. I'm going to play one or two more here of samplings of artists that'll be at the Crossroads Music Fest. Of a Feather with Two Mules is next.

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1: 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I'm Keith Washburn, along with Steve O'Bannon, O'Connor, O'Leary.
2: Close.
1: O'Connor. And I am so happy to have Kurt Coolidge with me. And if you're thinking, Coolidge, do I know any Coolidges? There was a president.
3: There was. Calvin Coolidge, yes.
1: And there was a comedian.
3: Calvin Coolidge, my uncle, yes.
1: Exactly. So anyway, Kurt Coolidge is one of the best promoters that I've heard of lately in Kansas City. Thanks. I just met the guy or heard about you through Dennis Carnahan. A big shout out to D.C., because he was your saxophone player at that big show at Knuckleheads, and that was fabulous.
3: Oh, thank you.
1: You can do Bob Seger.
3: I appreciate it.
1: This guy can sing. Yeah, it was fabulous. And then we had Brandon Miller, who did, what was the next thing?
3: Frampton Comes Alive.
1: Yeah. So it was a two-band evening, a lot of fun at Knuckleheads. That's been, what, about a month ago, something like that?
3: Yeah, it was.
1: But we're here to talk tonight about She Takes the Mic. And you are, along with Amanda Huey, the one who innovated this thing, right?
3: Yes, and we Blake Swetnam is also a co-producer. He's not, obviously, on the show tonight. But, the way that it started, and I think it'd be a good piece, is Blake and I really wanted to do an event because we had been in bands together a lot and we didn't really want to be in a band that played 50 gigs a year and all that, but we love playing out and love doing things. So we thought about, hey, let's put something together. So I was talking to my daughter, Jaden, and I said, do you got any ideas of things that we could do events around? And she said, I don't really ever get to talk or go see any girl bands that have female singers and female players, and
1: is this
3: out
1: true?
3: There.
1: Come on, Jade.
3: No,
1: is that
3: she
1: really
3: gets
1: true?
3: To see them.
4: Yeah, well, I mean, it's more about the fact that a lot of them tend to have like private events, so it's a lot harder to go and see them. There's more rare chances to be able to see them. So that's
1: It's true. I mean, One-ish Girl, and I can't remember the predecessor name of their band that they had before that. Somebody will call. Hopefully Johnny B. Good's going to call and bail me out here. But Womanish Girl has been around forever. But it's pretty hard even now to get traction as a girl, quote, a girl band, right?
4: Mm-hmm. Yeah.
3: And it also seems to be, if that's your goal, like if you said, hey, I just want to go see a female singer tonight and it's Friday, it's not as easy as it seems. And you can completely miss on some nights. And it doesn't seem possible, but I looked for a year. And I was like, this is real. And so from that moment, I called Blake and we met and talked about it. And he goes, Amanda Huey. And because Blake and I had played with Amanda Huey at the Stagecoach Inn or some bar like 10 years ago, 11 years ago, helping her get herself going. And Blake had worked with her a bunch on stuff. And we were like, oh, yeah, she'll know everybody. And so we called Amanda. And so Amanda's in charge of talent and finding people, and Blake and I just try to keep the things going in the back end and get off the stage and stay out of the way.
1: And she is also a member of Flat Susan.
3: Yes.
1: And Erica McKenzie, who I've been talking about here on the show tonight, is sitting right here. How are you?
5: Hello, I'm so good.
1: Good to see you.
5: You too.
1: So the way I know Erica is through a guy named, you know who
5: Nick
1: I'm going to say?
5: Nick
1: Marshall, right, who knows everybody, I guess.
5: Yeah, yeah.
1: And I think you were the very first person. He says, oh, you have to have Erica McKenzie on. I mean, the very first one. Now, you know, when you know somebody and you're just getting to know them, you don't hand out, like, just any old reference. You want to make sure the first one hits. So I'm sure that there was a reason why he picked Erica.
5: Uh-huh.
1: So she is, by the way, queen of the looper. What do they call it now?
5: Yeah, looper board.
1: There you go. Right. Loopers have become unbelievably magnificent and complicated and all that, right?
5: Mm-hmm. And Nick Marshall's in the house band for She Takes the Mic.
1: Is that right?
5: Along with Kelsey Cook sitting here beside
1: me. No way. Yeah. Oh, I didn't even know Nick was.
5: Yeah.
1: Huh. Well, shout out to Nick.
5: So what are you doing Sunday the 13th, Keith?
1: Exactly. That's this Sunday.
2: He's kind of down, yeah.
1: Yeah. I just heard about this because Kurt and I got to know each other again through the Bob Seger tribute band that he put together. And that was just kind of a one-off deal, right?
3: Yeah, it was a 50-year anniversary of the album Live Bullet. And Brandon Miller is fantastic at Frampton Comes Alive, and it's 50-year anniversary of that. So we were on a motorcycle ride, and I was like, do you care if I text Frank? He's like, I don't care. So I texted him, and he's like, when's Brandon going to be off the road? And it just worked out that it was August, so yeah, boom. There we go. One time, and all the guys are like, can't we do it again? And I just laugh. Of course we can, but I don't say anything.
1: It was a fabulous show, and thanks. Packed. By the way, yeah, Dennis did a great job on sax. The whole thing was great. You do a great Bob Seger, man. Yeah. The whole thing just worked.
3: With or without the wig.
1: With or without the wig.
3: That's a song in there.
1: That was daughter Jaden who said that, of course, right?
3: Right.
1: So, where do you get all this promoter? I don't know, honestly. I really never knew your uncle. I knew he was a comedian in Kansas City, and he was well known.
3: Yeah.
1: I mean, back in the day, I would say 80s, 90s.
3: Yeah,
1: Kurt,
3: 70s,
1: you know,
3: too, yeah.
1: Yeah, Calvin Coolidge was big and well known as a comedian in Kansas City. Yeah. You got to be a bit of a self promoter to do that, right? So mm-hmm. A little bit of it rubbed off on his nephew, right. Evidently, right?
3: I actually think it did, because he would always just tell me, he would just say, make it worth it for the people who came. Like, make it worth it. Like, why did they come to see you? Just do what they came to see you do. And do that. And so to me, it was just something that I always think about whenever I'm out and I watch somebody. I'm like, are they making it worth it? Are they, what are they giving? What are they not giving? And then I see an opportunity, and I've known Frank for a long time, and knuckleheads, you know, people say, like, they'll ask me even, like, well, who goes to Knuckleheads? And I go, the fans of whatever band is playing at Knuckleheads that night. It's the most amazing place. It's absolutely incredible. There's four stages. Everybody here knows it. And it's like, how do we get these women better known? How do we get a stage? How do we get, because I always feel that a lot of the people in She Takes the Mic right now, especially are solo musicians, right? And they're playing by themselves. And I'm like, you're on an island. You need to get around your friends and get around your people and have people pull you into their bands to do things and, you know, all of that, and get that energy going, because we have the people, but we don't have the fabric. So that was me talking too much again.
1: No, that's all right, man. And I got to say, we're going to go around the table here a little bit more, because Kelsey Cook probably has some things she could say about, you know, whatever.
2: You did some air drumming.
1: Yeah, there you go. Exactly. I was like, broom. Right. I was using match. Did you call this match grip? I can't remember.
2: That's like, right? Looks like the French grip.
1: Oh,
3: right. I didn't even know.
2: What are the two? I like the French grip.
1: The two general grips that, you know, just one or the other, is it classic?
2: Match and traditional.
1: Traditional. Okay. Yeah, traditional, you do it kind of like you're drumming a drum.
2: Yeah.
1: Right?
2: The drum line, all that stuff.
1: Right. So which do you use, by the way?
2: I actually do use match French grip.
1: Okay.
2: Yeah.
1: All right.
2: I'm just, you know, I'm always learning. I'm always figuring out how to make things better. Just, you know, this She Takes the Mic is actually putting me in a situation where I have to learn so many different songs, so many different genres, and I really am working on, like, my posture and, you know, things that I have forgotten over the years, because I have to really play the part. I got to play the part, because I want the singers to be comfortable when they're listening to the song that they have to practice. I want it to sound like the song. So it's not really as much about, like, my movement, which sometimes if I'm playing original music, I'm like, can I flail my arms and can I move around a lot? This is really like, how stable can I be and how supportive can I be for these wonderful, wonderful musicians and singers? So,
1: well, that is well put. Yeah. Do you know Tony Reyes?
2: So
1: That, when you said sitting still, Tony plays the drums. You can hardly even see him move. And he is one of the most fabulous drummers probably in Kansas City. He can play all the different styles, you know, jazz or whatever. But he's just like solid. You know?
2: A lot of my teachers actually, they all, it's really in the arms. It's in the technique. And I kind of lost that a little bit throughout the years. And now I'm kind of learning again, and this was one of those great opportunities to do that, so I'm really grateful. But yeah, shout out to my teachers. And
1: I'm definitely feeling old with, you know, all these young faces around the table. You look like you're, you know, 17 or something like that. So
2: the drums, the drums keep me young.
1: I need to take up the drums, evidently. All right, let's move over to Maddie.
6: Yes,
1: Maddie, what group are you with?
6: I am in Mad Honey.
1: I love it.
6: Yeah. Well, my name is Maddie, spelled with two D's, so it's Mad with two D's, honey. It's actually funny. It's created when bees pollinate rhododendrons, so it is like hallucinogenic honey.
1: Are you kidding? Mm-hmm. So this is a real thing?
6: It is real.
1: I thought this
6: and
1: was a story.
6: If bears or other animals like consume the honey, they can have hallucinations or become epileptic, and I'm epileptic.
1: Or enlightened, as the case may be,
6: hey,
1: right?
6: Any of that, yeah, it all works out. So, yeah, that's the name of my band. We do public shows. We do a lot of weddings. We have a lot of weddings next year, and then we travel over a few places in the U.S., so.
1: Yeah, mm-hmm. And so you're part of the, are you going to be there this Sunday?
6: I will be. I have been at all of them so far.
1: Okay.
6: After
1: cool.
6: the first one, I kind of volunteered myself to sing backing vocals. I was just like, whatever you need done, I want to be a part of it. It was amazing.
1: Wow.
6: Just let me be there in some fashion. So for the first one, I did I was one of the people on the list to like sing a few lead songs. And for the last one and this one, I will be doing backing vocals with Lauren.
1: You know, as we know, there have been lots of backing vocalists over the years, and typically a lot of black women who were unbelievable singers, right?
6: Oh, yeah.
1: Darlene Love comes to my mind as someone who was overlooked, who was obviously a lead singer, but, you know, sang back up for a lot of different artists way back in the day. But great that you're doing, I mean, you got to have good backup, right?
6: I mean, it's as soon as we started doing it at rehearsals, I was like, oh, this is... Yeah, this is what we needed. It's so worth it. It just makes everything sound full. It's also fun to, like, just be there and, you know, putting in the work on these backing vocals, have the lead singer turn around and be like, wow, that sounds awesome. Like, all of us together, we're really putting on a show. So it just is like, it feels good.
1: Yeah, part of the team.
6: Yeah.
1: Yeah, I love it. Love it. We're going to play some music here in a little bit. We're going to start off with Erica McKenzie. And we want to give Jaden a chance to tell all about, you know, what this guy is to, you know, like to live with, kind of a thing.
3: Well, and she also is.
4: How long do we have?
3: Also the photographer. And
1: she's the photographer of the group. Yeah.
4: Yeah, so I've been doing the photography so far. I only photographed the last show, but it was a really great time. And it's been fun to be able to capture all these women also from a woman's eye. It does matter, as much as it doesn't
2: fully
4: seem
2: agree.
4: Like it would, but yeah, so it's been a lot of fun getting to know everyone too, and it's a good time.
1: Thanks for coming, by the way. Thank you all for coming tonight. Really appreciate you coming down to talk about this. What time are they getting started on Sunday, Kurt?
3: 3 to 5. Doors are at 2 p.m
1: Okay.
3: And we're in the garage. So we'll be. You won't have to worry about weather. We'll have fabulous photos and lots of fun things to look at. But it's going to be an amazing show. We've got horn players coming this time. There's Steel Pan on one of the songs.
1: Oh, really? Who's going to play the Steel Pan?
3: Candace Hill.
1: Okay.
3: Is our she's our auxiliary percussionist because she's the most fantastic drumming specific fundamentalist. With a master's in steel pan performance.
1: Is that right?
3: It's ridiculous.
1: Oh, she's got to get to know Marcus Rattler. I don't know if you guys
4: I
1: know
4: love
1: Marcus.
4: Marcus Rattler.
1: He is all about steel pan.
3: Yeah, and she puts on the steel pan Christmas and all that and all these things. And so she knows Kelsey really well from drumming. And so for them to lock in with, hey, I need that, you know, at this one part, because it's on the album and it's on the thing. And, you know, I guess maybe we should say that the idea is, well, you want to talk about the idea of this, what the singer's supposed to do or might want to do?
6: Sure. I think that the way that I see it is, or the way that I was thrown into it and why I feel so passionately about it is, you know, you get to pick a song that maybe you're comfortable with, but you've always wanted to sing it, and then you pick a song that you don't necessarily feel would sit right with you, but you want to push yourself outside of your comfort zone. And then, you know, your third song might be a mixture of two. But it's like the opportunity to really push yourself outside of your comfort zone and kind of give the people in the audience that do know you or maybe don't see this different side of you. So, like, if you're somebody that sits well with country, maybe try pop. If you're somebody that's really comfortable with rock, try even pop again. You know, like, trying all these different like vocal techniques that you've never had to do before, really pushing yourself, because that way you even learn. As a vocalist, I learned a lot, just trying to, you know, reach lower in my register than I normally do. But that's my favorite thing about it, and what I find so interesting vocally is really just pushing yourself.
1: You're inspiring me, I swear. your whole thing about doing the backup singing and so forth, it's like, wow. I mean, it's not just about being the lead, being the front or whatever. It's about being part of the whole production.
6: The whole thing, yeah.
1: And making music, making the vibes together.
6: It's like a big jam sesh, really, but it's like everybody knows what their part is and everybody's just having a blast. Like, sometimes I get on stage and I'm like, I totally forgot I was singing because I'm having such a good time, and just watching whoever's singing lead at the moment enjoy themselves so much. It's like you can see like a little bit of the fear of like, I don't do the song, am I doing a good job? But also like that I'm having such a great time.
1: Yeah.
6: So it's very fun. Yeah.
1: I love it. We're going to do a quick message here, and then we're going to play Erica's song.
3: Yeah.
1: And then we're going to talk more about this. So we'll bookmark it right there, and we'll be back with singing real music here in just a couple minutes.
0: Hello out there, Kansas City artists, makers, vintage sellers, creative small businesses. 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We have vendor spaces that we're offering this year, and which includes a 10x10 area and promotion through our festival marketing and social media. All are welcome to learn how to get involved. The vendor information and applications are available right now at cmfkc.com/mercantile. So just go to the website and, all the info's there on how to get involved. Thanks.

0: There is just a little excerpt of one of the shows, right? That was actually from She Takes the Mic.
1: She Takes the Mic.
0: Yeah. How many have there been?
1: Three now.
2: Yeah, this is the third.
0: This is the third on Sunday. Yeah. 3 p.m. Again, doors at 2 at Knuckleheads, and it's in the big stage.
2: Garage. It is the last show of this year, this calendar year, because the musicians have a lot of gigs. And to learn 30 new songs in the middle of everything else to do is a lot to ask. And so we're never stopping, right? We're just keep on going. But it's working really well, and that's...
0: Yeah.
2: Putting on three.
0: So tell us about that song.
1: The Joke by Brandi Carlile.
0: The Joke.
1: Yeah. It's just one of those that rips my heart out.
3: Oh, yeah.
1: So, yeah, there's every time I've chosen a song, it's either something that's really going to challenge me, something that I don't normally do, or something that's just going to do exactly that, rip my heart out, and like something that I can really emote everything that I have in me on stage. You know,
0: I think it's just my theory. I think one of the reasons Erica comes through to the audience is people do see the passion and the caring. It comes through your face, your microphone, and so forth. It's something you have to experience live and in person.
1: That's why we do what we do.
3: Yeah.
0: Yeah.
4: Lots of nodding over here. Yeah, absolutely. Yeah. We're always in awe for
3: her. Yes, yeah. Seriously.
0: I mean, your expertise with the looper is also very good, but it's the passion. Oh, my gosh. It's almost like a Janis Joplin, only I would say a lot better voice. Just saying. Nothing wrong with Janis, Yeah. So, anyway, what have you been up to?
1: Just doing the one-woman band thing and with recording with the Susans. It's been a really busy summer. Just got done with Erica Palooza.
0: Yeah.
1: Keith came out for that last year.
0: It's a big event every year. It's a huge in the Midwest. Everybody knows about it. I talk to people in Nebraska.
1: It was a hot one in Humboldt. We did
0: a bit of a hot one this year.
1: We combined it with the Middle of Everywhere Festival there in Humboldt.
0: But, yeah. And she mentioned the Susans, of course, Flat Susan. And now you guys have been around for how many years now?
1: Almost three.
0: Unbelievable.
1: Yeah, we'll celebrate three in Deadwood in October.
0: Wow. Mm-hmm. So you guys are making the big trip, huh?
1: Yeah.
0: Oh, that's great. How many nights are you going to play up there?
1: Four, five? Was it usually
4: five?
1: Yeah.
0: Yeah.
1: It's exciting.
0: So it's Saloon Number 10, which is historic, I think. It's, you know, got people died there in poker games or something.
5: Wild Bill.
3: Wild Bill. So they do reenactments every day.
0: Is that true?
3: On the hour.
0: Yeah. Oh, wow. Mm-hmm. Okay. I went there to see Nick and the band, and I never saw the reenactment. Shoot, man. I'll have to go back just to see that. So anyway, Nick is he's the booking agent for Saloon Number 10. Mm-hmm. And so a lot of bands from Kansas City make the trip and play for, you know, three, four, five nights.
1: Yeah. It's a really good.
0: So Flat Susan's going to do it. That's going to be some heck of a party.
1: It sure is.
0: Wow.
1: Yeah. We've got a songwriters competition going on in the town around then, too, that we did last year. And Amanda's actually going to, she's joining it this year. So that'll be really super, super cool.
0: Well, tell people one woman band, like what's the, I always forget, like where they go in order to find your schedule and everything.
1: Just search hashtag EOWB. And then
0: EOWB.
1: Erica One Woman Band.
2: Oh,
1: I'll pop easy. Up right. Real easy like that.
2: I just got it.
3: Like
1: yeah.
0: Yep.
1: But so Amanda's been helping curate, bringing all of the singers together for She Takes the Mic. And I think all of the lead singers of Flat Susan have been able to be a part of the last three here now.
0: Good.
1: Kind of help get things started and get, you know. Yeah, so it's been really awesome to be a part of that.
2: Yeah, we kind of thought there'd be a host band.
0: Right.
2: And if there was a host band, we're like, well, the Flat Susans all sing, although Lauren doesn't sing, but, well, she does.
3: She does.
0: Yeah, she does.
2: She sang it.
0: Shout out to Lauren all the Susans.
2: And Susie's also being a part of KCLD, right?
3: Yeah.
2: Mm-hmm. Kelsey Cook. And just all of these groups and people together. And we're like, this is the perfect way to get to 30 songs, right? Because we had to get to 30 songs for the first one. So then we're like, well, let's do, because you can't do it three times unless you do it twice. So we're like, well, let's do, right? You can't.
0: There's a rule.
2: There's a rule. And so we're like, well, let's just have the host band one more time. and see what happens. And it kind of added a lot of extra instruments and things on the stage and extra stuff that were like, eh, that might be a little much. So then this is like, okay, let's go straight singers only, let people understand what the vibe is, and then we'll start opening up the doors. Yeah. And it gets crazy.
0: Wow. Yep. So, by the way, if you've just joined us, I need to remind you, you're listening to 90.1 FM, KKFI Kansas City Community Radio. That is the voice of Kurt Coolidge. He is one of the founders of She Takes a Mic, and it was somebody's brainchild. I guess it was yours, along with Jaden.
4: Yeah, it was
0: it was Jaden to Kurt, and then Kurt to Frank, or something
4: that. Yeah, it's kind of a combo of a bunch of different people, but I had wanted to see a group or event of all female singers or and even musicians as well, and that's kind of where the brainchild started in that regard. But my dad knows all the people, so that's kind of how that had to happen. So I had the little idea and he figured out where all the moving pieces were. So it worked out.
0: I love it.
2: Well, and shout out to Blake for all his work too on the back end, and Amanda being, it's amazing, you know, we have Kristen, Amanda's fiance, helping out with everything on marketing and social media. It's just amazing.
4: We've just people found the best people. It's amazing.
0: Wow.
4: It's great.
0: What a team.
4: Yeah.
0: Really.
4: Yeah. It is a team.
0: Really? Yeah. So how did you get into photography? Just curious.
4: I ended up going to school for it. I had seen my grandpa take photos, and I always wanted to take his camera from him and do it myself. And that kind of led me down that path. And I originally, after graduating, wanted to do tour photography. And then COVID hit and made tours not happen. So then I kind of redirected, and I've worn a lot of different hats, but it's really fun to have this event and be able to take the photos for it, because it kind of brings back that passion I had for music photography and everything.
0: Love it. Yeah. And you got your own photographer. I mean, you know, it's not just that it's She Takes the Mic, which is a very ingenious concept and so forth, but it's got its own photographer.
4: Yeah.
2: The other point there with that is just that the photography is part of the gift to the women that are in the band and the musicians in the band, is to give them content on a big stage. Mm. Like, you get on a big stage, you don't get that many chances to be dressed up in the right way with the right light and the right sun, and it looks big enough, and you got enough people behind you, because to show the world, you're seeing her in a one-woman band, but watch this. Like, why is she not on the biggest stage, right? And so the photography is another piece. So giving it to them and saying, use it, use everything. Really, you know, embrace the opportunity, like whatever we can do to help.
0: Yeah, and shout out to Frank Hicks. That, you know, we have him on once a year for his birthday. And, you know, Knuckleheads is a gift to Kansas City. There's no doubt about that. You know, the Emporium was kind of the big place, sort of, you know, the Grand Emporium, which is just right across the street from us, basically, the old address is. And when that disappeared, it was just about the time Frank was cranking up down there at Knuckleheads. It's been a good ride for sure. He's just kept on expanding and more stages, and now you guys are playing in the biggest one he's got over there in the garage.
2: Yeah.
0: And again, if you just tuned in, it's this Sunday, the 13th, 3 o'clock p.m., doors at 2, and they'll play all the way till 5 o'clock.
2: Yeah.
0: She Takes the Mic, and it's going
5: to
0: be.
5: Yes.
0: I mean, it sounds like it's going to. I don't know how many performers you're going to have, but it sounds like it's about 30.
2: We could list them off real quick. I think it'd be nice. We have Maddie.
4: Yes.
2: As a backup singer, we have Lauren Mayhew as one of the backup singers, and if you don't know her, you need to look that up, because that was a wonderful gift to the to the band.
4: Yeah.
2: We've got Seth playing guitar, and we've got Nick Marshall playing guitar.
0: Yep.
2: Kelsey on drums, and we got Candace Hill playing auxiliary percussion, Paul Greenlease playing bass guitar, and
0: there's a name.
2: We've got
6: Austin Reed.
2: Yes, Austin. Because I was trying to go. Yeah, I didn't go all the way to the other side, Austin. So Austin Reed is playing keyboards with us, and we have two horn players playing with us, and I do not know Andrew's last name. but he's playing saxophone. So if you know a saxophone player named Andrew, and I apologize.
0: Shout out to Andrew. Call us, Andrew, at 816-931-5534.
2: And Kadesh Flo is playing trombone.
1: Oh, cool.
2: So, yeah, he's coming in, and they're going to help, because some of the songs had horns in them. And so the idea was, we got to play the songs that they ask for. It doesn't matter what the song is that they ask for. We got to play it.
0: Cool.
2: Which in the next Erica song is a very much a, like, what?
3: And some of these, this time around, man, are they complicated. One of the songs we're playing vocally is for everybody. It's so fun, but it's like, good grief. There's like 8 harmonies in one spot. It's going to be fun, but it is a lot.
1: Yeah. And 10 of us girls are going to be singing that one.
3: Yeah, yeah, exactly.
4: Like an ensemble on.
0: I think you can get tickets if you're out there right now going like, well, man, I kind of want to go to this now. There is a way to get tickets right now, I believe.
2: Yeah,
3: there is.
1: It's definitely don't miss.
0: Probably at
1: show.
0: knuckleheadskc.com.
2: Do you want to give away a pair?
0: What? We could do that.
2: Yeah.
1: Cool.
2: There you go.
1: Yeah.
5: And She Takes the Mic also has a website, shetakesthemic.com.
0: Is that right?
5: Yeah. And yeah. You can That's actually great. Go there and get tickets straight away from there knuckleheads. And that's a safe way to do it. You know, sometimes you go to websites and you never know what you're getting. But knuckleheads.com or shetakesthemic.com. And I just wanted to tag on to that about all the female singers getting together. And, you know, me being in the back and watching it, it's like, we were talking about this earlier, it's like a sisterhood rather than a competition.
3: Oh, yeah. And everybody's cheering each other on.
5: And that is...
1: so beautiful.
5: Mm-hmm. Yeah. So that's really a big foundation of what this is about from Jaden's kind of view of what she wanted to see. It's like, well, it also has to really, in action, you know, we have to respect each other and work with each other. And it, you know, gender doesn't matter at the end of the day, but really, when it does matter, you know, we need to stick together as women.
3: Absolutely.
0: So.
3: Yeah. Absolutely.
0: Thanks, Kelsey. That was, yeah, love that. And just the feel I get from all of you is it's totally about, you know, performers supporting others who are, you know, out there singing.
2: We're
0: kind
2: of doing it either way, but we invited everyone to come.
3: Yeah, we'll do it. Nobody's there. We'll have the same amount of fun.
2: Happening.
3: You know, we'll still have a blast.
5: And the cool thing about Knuckleheads, too, is that you can have underage people with a guardian. And I just want to shout out to one of my students who might hopefully is going to be there, who said she'll be there. And her sister, and I just, the young people matter, so I love that about Knucklehead.
3: Yeah.
5: So.
3: If I would have had this when I was a kid, and I could have been able to, like, go to something like this, I mean, I always knew I was going to be a rock star, but I would have been like, wow, this is amazing.
4: Do it now. Yeah. Rock star now.
3: Yeah.
4: And this one's on a Sunday afternoon.
3: I'll sing my ABCs. Let me out there.
2: Yeah, that was a hard thing. The first ones were on Tuesday night.
3: Yeah.
2: And you're like, why would you do it on Tuesday night? And that's the first thing Frank said. Mm-hmm. And I was like, because all the musicians are available.
0: Yeah. Right.
2: And he's like, oh, okay. Yeah. And so now we're trying the Sunday because one of our people that's part of it was like, you know, Tuesday nights are really hard because you do so much work and you're tired from working all
3: day.
2: That's
3: your one day to recover.
2: Tuesday. And I was like, yeah, let's go Sunday.
3: Yeah.
0: Well, I got to say, but it's kind of a salient point that was made earlier, but I want to reinforce it, is in addition to their day jobs, so to speak, like, you know, even if you're a professional musician, it's a lot to take on to get ready for all your shows, learn new music, put it all in the car, drive, you know, you got to schlep it to wherever you're going, out of the car, back in after the show. I mean, it is not that easy to be a professional.
4: I think that was a little bit of my fault, too, because that was another thing that I wanted to see more in live music was different set lists. Like, there were so many times that I've been and want to continue seeing the same bands, but the set list kept being the same, and to see them so close together made it a lot harder to get into the music. So I'm like, hey, can we make it to where it's a different set list every time? And,
0: so
4: and as the non-musician, you know, because that's so easy to do. Right. But
0: well, but anyway, as I was saying, and you're getting the point, which is in addition to all of that, now it's learning new music, and I guess you guys rehearse a little bit, right,
3: mm-hmm.
0: to get ready for
3: we
0: this.
3: We try to have at least three. Yeah. One band, one hopefully everybody, if they can make it, and then one,
0: that's
3: like,
0: that's a big ask, a lot of commitment to put these shows on. And this will be the third one. Have all three of them been this year?
2: Yes.
0: Okay.
2: Yes.
0: So maybe you're going to do about three or four a year, and this will be the last one.
2: It feels
0: 2026.
2: Like that. It feels like that. And the idea is to sell out Knuckleheads a couple times so they can present a 5,000 seat place, and then you know, sell that out, then just go up from there, because the musicians are here and the people are here, but they don't know each other, and I don't know why. So it's like, let's get everybody together for a little bit and let it start to ring. I keep talking.
0: Sorry. Well, let's play another one by Erica here. What's this going to be, Erica?
1: Is this the Let Me Blow Your Mind? Oh, my goodness. Okay. So this is the choice of the last She Takes the Mic that was a little bit out of my comfort zone.
0: Oh, okay.
1: So it's like one of those that scare you. It's a challenge, so you'll see why.
0: All right, so this is from the last show.
3: Yes.
0: All right, let's give it a listen right now.

0: I love it. They're all kind of getting into it here, yeah. In the groove.
1: It was one of my favorites that we did.
2: I couldn't believe it. I was shocked.
0: Well, what do you want to tease them with? Just one or two of the names of the songs you're going to do this weekend. Well, I don't know what that could be. I know this. While you're thinking, I know when Erica does a show. You can tell I'm a big Erica fan. See, it's not just that, she's the best around the table. I just don't know Maddie and really everybody else that
3: Maddie
0: well.
3: Maddie has the most incredible. She's got.
0: I can't wait to go see Mad Honey.
3: My favorite.
0: Yeah, I can't wait to go see Mad Honey. But she'll play anything. I don't. Mm-hmm. There's probably not a request that you'll turn down.
3: Right.
1: I love watching you at 54th Street.
3: Thanks.
1: It's like my favorite.
0: You still playing the Snackle Box?
3: Yeah. Every so now and then. I live pretty close to there.
0: Right on.
3: Yeah.
0: Yeah.
3: So.
0: Well, so that song. who came up with that? And when you first heard it and thought, wait a minute.
3: Let me blow your mind. That
0: yeah,
3: one.
0: Yeah. Yeah.
3: Oh my! I think I listed out just a bunch of songs that I thought were bangers that I knew were going to make me uncomfortable to do, and let Amanda pick which one she thought was going to be.
2: It was huge. It was so good.
3: And this go around, I've chose a couple songs that make me pretty emotional that I probably wouldn't play at one of my solo shows live. Because it would make me cry.
1: I'm so excited for them, though.
3: Yeah.
1: When I saw one of them, I was like, oh, she's going to kill this and kill me at the same time. I'm going to cry.
2: There's a lot of crying.
1: Yeah.
2: Everybody's crying.
1: Yeah.
3: Yeah, this one, Daydream, by Lily Miola. It's my stepdad asked me if I wrote it kind of thing. So it's like, it's near and dear and it really kind of helps encapsulate what She Takes the Mic is to me, like, or being a singer, like, is don't quit your daydream. It's your life that you're making.
1: Mm. Yeah.
3: It ain't big enough if it doesn't scare the hell out of you.
0: Yeah. So, there's some good advice for anybody in any profession out there, right?
3: So I thought that one would be pretty fair.
0: Yeah, if you think your life is boring, maybe step out of the box a little bit is kind of what I hear from that. Mm. So that's a good lesson for me. I'll say that. Who came up with the name She Takes the Mic? Because it's really good, I think.
2: I have to give credit to Blake because he's arguing the most for it. Because I cannot remember. I remember that it was me and Amanda and Blake were sitting there and we were talking. But we were thinking She Takes the Stage, She Takes the, something. And then it was just like, She Takes the Mic. And it was so funny because I was like, ooh, that's good. Okay. Okay, but She Takes the Mic. And so from that moment it was said once, it was never not said again. It was just done. Like the name. And we were just sort of playing around. And that's why I'm saying it was so, like, it just happened. And it was like, boosh, and here it is. And
0: wow, yeah.
2: But it makes so much sense.
0: Oh, and all of totally the, fits.
2: All of the social media was available.
0: Yeah, there you go.
2: So there's that.
1: It worked out.
0: By the way,
2: we got shetakesthemic.com.
0: Most people know that mic is short for microphone, so it's shetakesthemic.com.
2: Yes.
0: That's what you go to if you want to get tickets for this weekend's show, or you could go to knuckleheadskc.com, either way, and show up on Sunday. Yeah. Any way you stack it up, doors open at 2, right?
2: Yes.
0: And then the show starts at 3 p.m. this Sunday, the 13th.
2: Absolutely.
0: And this will be your last chance. For this year.
1: Mm-hmm. Yeah. It's
0: right?
1: going to be the last one.
2: Next one will be in the spring sometime. I'm not sure yet.
0: Yeah. What do we have? What else do we have other than what's
2: well, the
0: song
2: next
0: number
2: song
0: four
2: is
0: here?
2: From Maddie.
0: Okay.
2: And this is an interesting one. Do you want to tell them why this happened?
1: I, like last time, again, like this time, I volunteered myself to do backing vocals, and I love Alicia Keys. Girl on Fire is a very... vocally hard if you don't have like a super high range, because she belts in that song, and I was like, I think I could push myself. I did a Paramore song last time and I got that. And I was looking at all the songs and I was like, oh, that's gonna be so good. And I looked at who was singing and I was like, well, I don't think I've ever met this person. I'm super excited to see how they do it. Ended up being that she had an emergency or she got sick.
2: She got sick.
1: Couldn't do the show. And we were at our last rehearsal, and I was like, hey, I don't really want this to fall out of the set list because it's about a woman. This is a show about women, and she's on fire. We're all on fire. And I was like, what if I sang this one? sorry to put insert myself and, like, you know, make myself center stage, yeah. but, like, what if I sang this song? And we all kind of were just like, sure, let's hear it. So during rehearsal, I sang it, and it ended up just being, Blake looked at me and was like, yeah, you're doing it. Yeah, that's not an option. You're doing it.
0: That's great.
1: So it ended up just happening, but it was a blast to sing. It was challenging, and I think that's my favorite thing about, like, trying to sing new music is if it's challenging for me.
0: So yeah.
1: It was a hard one.
0: Let's give it a listen. This is from the last. This is the very last show, right?
1: Mm-hmm.
0: All right, here it is.

0: Wow. Oh, my gosh. I could definitely feel that. That was awesome.
1: I think I forgot the words at one point, but I was just so excited to be up there.
0: Can you do it again this time? If I come on Sunday?
1: Listen, I already forgot the words once. So can you do it again?
0: I say you bring it back next year for sure. On one of the first, whatever,
2: you know,
0: your first show is.
2: Letting the people pick whatever song is kind of one of those things. Like, somebody might pick a song that's been done before.
3: We had that happen but this time.
2: Yeah, but they're very likely not going to be the same. It's not.
1: No,
2: yeah, it's,
1: no.
2: It's all good.
1: It's
0: different arrangement, different singing, you know, tone or whatever.
2: Different reason.
0: Yeah.
2: To sing
0: there
2: the
0: you
2: song.
0: Go. Right. Yeah, this is fabulous, man. I'm loving it.
3: That's something that I love about it, too, is the fact that, especially on the third one, we're starting to gather so many talented people that we do have the opportunity for if somebody, something happens, they get sick, they can't make it, that somebody like Maddie can jump in and be like, well, yeah, let's keep the song on here. And it's insane to see the fact that each individual person has so much talent to be able to do it, and then there's also another person with just as much talent right next to him that can also take over. It's really cool.
0: Yeah, it's kind of an expand to me. Of course, my, you know, I guess position I'm coming from is the Flat Susan. It's like, oh my God, they have five such talented people. They put them all together kind of thing. Well, this is even.

0: Yeah, and Coco Marie is who she was talking about. She got sick last time. And so she was there. She's like, I can't believe I'm missing this. I'm like, you're not missing the next one, though.
1: Yeah.
0: You want to just do the next one? She's like,
1: I'm so glad that she came back because I'd never met her, never heard her sing, and I was so impressed.
2: Oh, yeah.
1: And so impressed.
3: She lost her voice, but she still came to the show.
1: Yeah. Oh, yeah. Yeah, she was there to support. Yeah.
0: And Delinia Janelle. Delinia, she's one of the featured singers this time, and Kelsey Wise.
4: Okay.
5: Kelsey Miles.
0: Oh.
4: So, yeah, Kelsey Miles is a badass.
0: I'm really sorry.
1: She pulled out a harmonica practice the other day, and I was like,
4: is that right?
1: I didn't even know.
2: Kelsey's
1: good grief.
4: Yeah.
1: Shocked me.
0: Yeah, she's insane. And she plays harp. She plays harmonica. Mm-hmm. I was like, what?
4: Mm-hmm. Yeah.
0: So, anyway, it's a little Nikki.
4: All right, let's play this one. This is Nikki.
0: Yeah.
4: Nikki White's been on this show at least 3 times, I think, with Flat Susan once, twice as a solo. I think she came with Amanda, and they were here together. And the last time that she came in, so she's been in maybe 4 times. I don't know. Well, okay, here she is, Nikki White.

0: Wow, I'll tell you what. I'm really getting a feel for this now. So you guys go all over the place.
1: It's
0: right?
1: Whatever they say. Oh, yeah. We look at the set list, literally, and Blake takes it, all the songs that are picked, and him and Amanda start messing with it. And then Blake says, okay, is there a story here somewhere? And then he starts to pull, so that's why everybody picks four. You do certain things so you have an overage. And then so he'll pull a couple out, and then now he just rearranges the set list again so that people aren't on the stage too much, or it makes sense when somebody leaves and someone else comes on. So it's those are the kind of things that I'm super happy that he's talented at, because I would not want to do that.
2: Well, and speaking of a lot of work, and you had mentioned, you know, what it takes to be a musician. The thing about being a musician is we need a team of people who maybe aren't on stage, but they're behind the scenes. And, you know, the foundation of She Takes the Mic is a mixture of people who are on stage and off stage. And I do just want to just shout out to Amanda for helping with all the musician stuff. And then, of course, Blake for doing kind of behind the scenes, and Kurt and you know, like we've mentioned, Jaden. And I mean, I don't necessarily love to make shout outs because everybody literally is important. And but yeah, it's like we do what we can because it's a machine that that takes a good foundation, and that's where we want to build from, is from the bottom up.
0: Love it.
2: Yeah.
0: Yeah. Again, well put.
3: I
0: from
3: like
0: the drummer.
3: Yeah, me too.
0: Thanks, Kelsey.
1: And so, the last song is from Amanda. It's okay. Where she's doing.
0: So this is Amanda Huey?
1: Yeah.
0: Yeah. All right.
1: This was a very touching show for her and hard. And this song, everybody was just. See, I'm crying even here. Like, it just. Everybody just cries. It's all that happens.
3: Yeah.
1: The emotion is so. But it's so wonderful. It's like it. Nothing feels like it. And I got to say something that Nick did. And I don't know if anybody knows this, but the very first practice. We were going to use tracks, but not like we were saying, okay, well, we don't know how big this can be. We don't know what the cost is going to be because you got to pay everybody. And so it just gets out of control really fast. So we came to the first one. We're like, so Nick, if you and Seth wanted to go around and we'll have these kind of tracks. And Nick just looks at me and he's like, you know, I don't think we should use tracks.
3: Sounds like
1: and I was like, I was like, well, but we were just thinking about, hey, you got my vote. I'm just saying. So then I walk over to Blake, and he's like, what did Nick say? And I said, Nick said we shouldn't use tracks. I go, what if we just do what he says? Let's just do whatever Nick says. And he's like, okay, no tracks. You got to find a keyboard player. I'm like, okay, what about the guy that jumped on stage? Austin Reed literally jumped on stage on She Takes the Mic 1 and to play...
4: A song for Ashley, I think.
1: Yeah, but it was it's What's Up, right? The song that has the name that doesn't make sense. But he jumped up, and I'm like, oh my God, it's the guy who jumped up on the first show. He's our guy. I was like, oh my God. You know, so it's amazing.
2: Yeah, wow. The additions to each

0: show has been so great, and that's why it's really good to have these people on our team. And then, of course, she takes the mic.com. Is that Kristen?
1: Yes.
0: Yeah. So Chris is so now that we literally have people doing certain jobs,
1: social media
0: that takes jobs away from the artists, and you know, so that we can be the artists and the musicians.
2: Wow. The exponential jump from 1 to 3, like size wise. I mean, we've been moved to 3 different rooms now. We were in
3: saloon,
2: and then we were outside, and now we're in the garage. And I think it's, you know, a lot of it is due to just making it as big as it can be and still, you know, within, you know, like not too many people on the stage or something like that.
4: Yeah. Yeah. Wow. The thing just keeps expanding, really. Yeah. It's like,
3: we just let it.
2: Tell you that's the whole goal.
4: The love is expanding. Wow. It's expansive love.
0: And the audience, we want the audience to feel the love too. Yeah, yeah, so yeah. Come out and enjoy this with us, because really it's, you know, the audience is equally as important as all of us.
1: You got to see it to feel it.
0: Yeah.
4: Right on. All right. Well, we've been talking about her all night. Let's let Amanda have her. This is from the last show also. Yeah. Amanda Huey.

0: Well, I hope that our listening audience, and many of you have been to live shows, so you know how it works. When you record a live show, it's you're never going to be able to get the recording as good as in a sound product, you know, doing it for producing on a CD or whatever. But even so, this music is, I'm feeling it for sure. Oh, my gosh. It's coming through. So I can't wait. Sunday afternoon. 3 p.m. Again, doors open at 2. This is at Knuckleheads in the Garage. That's the big place, the newest place, as Frank has continued to add on over the years.
1: Oh, yeah. He got air conditioning a couple years ago.
0: His first shows.
1: We were like, is it going to be there or not? That's how you get your first show at Knuckleheads. You say, okay, I'll play in there. And he's like, it doesn't have air conditioning. I was like, it might. I'll take the show. And it did.
2: Oh, that's going to be really cool.
0: He just
1: and
0: keeps
1: if you do want to give
0: stuff.
1: Away a pair of tickets, you go till 10, right?
0: So yeah, yeah, yeah.
1: If you
0: yeah,
1: do
0: yeah.
1: just any kind of call in, anything, just shoot me a text.
0: Okay.
1: Names and
0: right
1: stuff
0: on.
1: And
0: yeah, appreciate it. Go, so. Really appreciate all of you coming here tonight.
3: Yeah.
0: And anybody that wants to quickly get in, like, you know, here's where we're going to be. We want to hear where Mad Honey is going to be and where Erica is going to be. Erica, E-O-W-B, mm-hmm. Erica One Woman Band.
2: that's easy for me.
3: So, well, Mad Honey will be at Murphy's Corner tomorrow. Murphy's Corner, I'm not from Kansas, so I don't know exactly where in Kansas that's at. But maybe OP, I don't know.
1: I think it's in Lenox.
3: Okay, it's from 8 p.m. to 11, and then Saturday we are at Rebel Sports Tavern from 9 to 1.
0: Okay. Yeah,
3: so and then in Chicago next weekend. So.
0: You're full up this weekend. You got a Friday night, Saturday night, and Sunday.
3: Mm-hmm.
0: Love it.
3: Yeah.
0: Yeah. Any your band? What?
4: You know,
0: whatever.
4: I'm
0: whoever
4: a,
0: you're
4: I'm
0: playing
4: a
0: with.
4: For hire, so I'm just kind of doing my thing with whoever is going to call me. So call me.
0: So it's Kelsey Cook. How do you spell Cook?
4: Well, K E L S E Y C double O K.
0: Easy.
4: Drums, drums.com. And you can
0: Kelsey Cook Drums. Love it.
4: Drums.com. Yeah. So
0: again, KelseyCook Drums, drums.com. I love it. And again, you can get tickets for this weekend for Sunday show at knuckleheadskc.com or shetakesthemic.com. And thank you for putting this together tonight, Kurt. Erica said that she was good with EOWB, but where are you going
2: to... And definitely check out Flat Susan.
3: Yes.
2: If you haven't, flatsusan.com, Flat Susan Official on the socials.
0: Yeah, flatsusan.com. You won't be disappointed with that either. I don't think anybody could be disappointed with any of this talent we've got in this room. So thank you all again for coming in.
1: Yeah.
3: Thank you.
0: Yeah.
3: Thank you so much.
0: So yeah. So Sunday afternoon, again, 3 p.m. at Nux. Doors open at 2 p.m. And we're going to play a little announcement here, and we'll be right back with more of the local showcase.
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0: All right, back on the local showcase. And that was, of course, Bill Sundahl, the guy who founded that event, Crossroads Music Fest. And he is, was an employee here. He was our development director at KKFI. And, you know, now that spot is held by Kelly, the wonderful Kelly. But Bill is still a big supporter of KKFI, and he continues to do this year after year. And it's a big deal to organize this. I mean, we just gave some of the names that are going to be there this weekend. 4 stages starting at 3 p.m. It is called Crossroads because it started out in actually in the Crossroads area. Now they hold it over in the West Bottoms. And so those four stages, you'll be able to see those online if you just go out to CMF, Crossroads Music Fest, CMFKC.org. So CMFKC.org will, you'll be able to see all of the wonderful things that you can participate in out there and get your tickets. It helps KKFI. It's totally a fundraiser for KKFI, so you can help us and also enjoy a wonderful day of music. Again, from 3 p.m. until 10 p.m., we're not going to twist your arm that make you stay there 7 hours, but you can come for any or all of it. And they're even starting it off at noon over at that bridge thing, I'll think of it here, the Rock Bridge area. And I think they have an after party that's going to be down at the Ship. So that starts right after the show is over with at 10 p.m. on Saturday. So all of this is this Saturday, the 12th. And right now I'm going to play one more band that's going to be there this weekend. It's Hello Biplane. And here is Suture the Future.

Well, of course, we are just having a blast here tonight talking to those folks. Kurt Coolidge, Erica McKenzie, his daughter Jaden, Maddie of Mad Honey, and Kelsey Cook. Oh, my gosh, what a fun group of folks. And, again, that's Sunday at Knuckleheads at 3 p.m. She Takes the Mic. What a concept. And as they said, it's growing and growing. They're putting them on the biggest stage that Knuckleheads has now. What we also wanted to do tonight, as you know, those who have been listening already, if you just tuned in, we're playing bands that are going to be at the Crossroads Music Fest, which is this Saturday. So this Saturday, the 12th, is the Crossroads Music Fest. It's a festival that's been going on for years. It benefits KKFI. And, you know, proceeds, when you buy a ticket, it's like, you know, donating to KKFI more or less. And you're going to get a wonderful day of entertainment. Starts at 3 p.m. officially, goes till 10 p.m. on four stages over in the West Bottoms, and you can look online to see where those four stages are. 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And again, we want to thank Bill Sundahl. There is an after party. So, you know, if you, let's say that you didn't want to go out until later on, so you get down there around 6, you're going to enjoy music from 6 to 10. Then the after party starts at 10 p.m. at the Ship. So those that want to go earlier in the day, the Rock Bridge or whatever they call Rock Island Bridge, I keep on getting it wrong, which is a wonderful little area right there next to the old Kemper Arena. I don't know what they call it now, but you know where I'm talking about. And that railroad bridge that kind of juts out there over the river now is an entertainment district of its own. And they're going to get started there, I guess, on one stage there at 12 noon. But the actual four-stage thing gets underway at 3 p.m. in the afternoon this Saturday. So we've been playing. Various bands are going to show up there, including Amanda Fish, Womanish Girl, Z Underscore, Sun Venezuela. I mean, I'm just mentioning a few. I'll count them up here and tell you the number that they have here on the billboard, the poster. Shakedown Strings, we played already. This is some music from Copper Threading. It's called What's Stopping Us?

How about that? Actually, I kind of like that. I like the variety of the bands they're having for this event. That's Copper Threading. And we've got more coming your way. All of these bands will be at the Crossroads Music Fest on one of the four stages this weekend, 3 to 10 p.m. Again, tickets available at cmfkc.org. And let's see who we have next. I love the name of this band. Dandelion, Lakewoods, Bowl of Dust, and Company. That's one of the longer names that I've come across. Dandelion, Lakewoods, Bowl of Dust. And then they had to also add and Company. This is called Pay Your Bills.

0: Well, you know, I was trying to think earlier, Womanish Girl, who will be at the Crossroads Music Fest, you know, who was the predecessor band? So Womanish Girl is made up of Katie Guillen and drummer Stephanie Williams. And then they had a third member who was part of the Katie Guillen Band, I think is what they called it. Anyway, those gals have been around for a while playing music in Kansas City and doing a bang-up job, doing a fantastic job. That was Dandelion Lakewood. We love the name of this, the longest name on the bill. It's Dandelion Lakewood's Bowl of Dust and Company. Next up, I've got Sons of Venezuela. I think you're going to love this, especially if you like a little change of pace with, you know, some salsa kind of feel to it. First, we're going to listen to a couple of announcements. Then we'll play Son of Venezuela after that.
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Boy, I want to tell you, I forgot to do some shout-outs tonight because Val texted me and said she's listening. A big shout-out to Val and Jackie, Frida, Janice, Elise Delvecchio, maybe she's listening tonight, and Kelly Hart, the Landman. Want to say a big shout-out to him. He does the Red, White, and Blues show. Frank Serino, as I said, is on tomorrow afternoon at 3 p.m. And, of course, Mixtape Marissa on at 6 a.m. tomorrow morning with her show. It's always great. A big shout-out to Grant and Michael Kirch, and, of course, our buddy, Johnny B. Good, Dan Tillman, and all the rest. Thank you so much for listening tonight. Now we have Danny McGaw. Again, these are all artists going to be at the Crossroads Music Fest this Saturday. Okay. I didn't know if Danny was going to come in there. One step closer.

All right, I've got to let Timmy T take over here. Thanks for calling. Bruce from Raytown is listening, along with Joyce and Felix. Thank you all for listening tonight. Timmy T is up next with the Grateful Dead Hour, and we're going to end it with Amanda Fish, the Ballad of the Lonesome Cowboy. And again, she'll be there at the Crossroads Music Fest this Saturday, 3 p.m., four stages, goes all the way till 10 p.m. Thanks for listening, everybody. I'll be back next week. I'm Keith Washburn.

And that is Samantha Fish, who is going to be concluding this Saturday's Crossroads Music Festival, a fundraiser for KKFI. And little pun on words, I guess. Samantha Fish, big fish in a small town, and we're welcoming her back. She's on the road a lot, and I think her regular residence is in the New Orleans area now. But welcome back, Samantha. And that was The Legend of Cowboy Bill. Hey, it's 1 minute after 10 o'clock, so this is Timmy T. And it's my official responsibility to let you know that your radio is tuned to 90.1 FM, KKFI, Kansas City Community Radio. 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We're going to jump into the Grateful Dead Hour. This is the David Gans portion of the Grateful Dead Hour, and it is provided to us, and we're just delighted that he just gives us the opportunity to play this. It's just great. And let me get this all queued back up. There we go. And you can be kicking off a brand new concert today from the Oakland Coliseum in 1979. And it's a nice one. I listened to it all the way through before I put it on the disc to play for you. A lot of songs in the first set, but it's just one after another. Really action-packed. So buckle up and turn it up and enjoy. It's time for the Grateful Dead Hour.

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Grateful Dead, recorded February 17, 1979 at the Oakland Coliseum Arena. This was the Dead's last performance with Keith and Donna Godshow in the band. Donna told me many years later that the decision was mutual. It's a very big show. Seems like everybody wanted them to go out in style. We'll hear the whole concert over the next few weeks. Please stay tuned for another taste of Summer Magic 1985 and more when the Grateful Dead Hour continues.

0: Well, that was action-packed, wasn't it? The last show with Keith and Donna, end of an era, and what a great era it was. We're going to do a little business and be back with some more music, and stick around. I've listened to this show all the way through a couple times, so you're in for a treat, I promise.
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3: 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I'm David Gans. 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

That's the studio version of Playing in the Band from the 50th anniversary edition of Bob Weir's 1972 solo debut, Ace. 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And now, here are some scenes from next week's Grateful Dead Hour.

0: 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I'm gans@well.com. This has been Grateful Dead Hour number 1981. Thank you for your kind attention, everybody. I'm David Gans, and I'll meet you back here next week.
1: Of course, next week it will be your regular host, Deadhead RC, sitting here playing the music for you, so you'll want to make sure to tune in for that. And if you're a fan of the Grateful Dead, you're probably fans of live music, and you're well aware that there's a very, very active Grateful Dead-themed live music community here in Kansas City, and there's lots of shows coming up. So pay attention, there will be a test. And as always, the information I'm about to provide is for your information only. It is not intended to be an endorsement for any of the musicians or the venues. So kicking it off tomorrow, that's going to be Friday the 11th. It's going to be KC Bones at RG's Bob BQ on Lamar over there by Johnson Drive in Lamar. And because of neighborhood noise restrictions, early show, 7 to 10. Also at RJ's the next night on Saturday the 12th. It's the tribute band August West with friend James Lake on guitar. That'll be Saturday the 12th. Also early show, 7 to 10, also at RJ's. KC Bones are a very, very busy bunch of young men. Going to be playing on Saturday the 18th at the Greenhorn. That's in the location of the former Green Room at 4010 Pennsylvania. Early show there is 8 till midnight. KC Bones at the Transport Brewing Oktoberfest. That's out there in downtown Shawnee on Johnson Drive at about Neiman Road. And that's going to be an afternoon show from 3 to 5:30 in the afternoon. And then they're going across town in a hurry to play at Longfest, which is a party on private property, but it's open to all music fans. You can look around online for information about Longfest. That will be on Saturday the 19th from 8 till midnight. And the way that goes out there, probably going later than midnight. And the KC Bones are back at the Fuego Cantina in the West Bottoms. That's going to be on Saturday the 26th. That's 8 till midnight. And a very cool thing about that, they will be doing two shows. And the first show will be an acoustic set, kind of like they used to do in the old days in the Keith and Donna era when the new Writers would open. And the Grateful Dead would come out with their Martin guitars and do some acoustic stuff for a while and then come back and kick it into gear later on. So that's what the Bones will be doing for you on at the Fuego Cantina on Saturday the 26th. But it is a decision to be made that day. Better Off Dead will be playing at Mike Kelly's West Cider, and their special guest guitar player will be Brad Booger from the Laughing Willow Trio and also the Kings of Lawrence, Kansas, Play Dead. So there's a whole lot of shows coming up for your entertainment. And man, that took a while. It's about 3 minutes now after 11 o'clock, and you're in tune to 90.1 FM. KKFI, Kansas City Community Radio. 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We're going to get back into the selected songs from my library mostly, but who knows? I get stuff borrowed from friends and all sorts of stuff. This one is borrowed from a friend. It's a long out-of-print CD called Kingfish, Live in Concert on the King Biscuit Flower Hour. It was recorded back in April of 1976, and the song we're going to hear is By and By.

from 1993, The Grateful Dead, recorded at the California Expo Center in Sacramento, California, of course, Shakedown Street. And we started this all off with By and By from Kingfish. 22 minutes now after 11 o'clock. Thanks for all of the listeners and the calls and the support y'all have given us, the station and the show in particular, for over the years. We sure appreciate it. And it's a gas coming down here and playing the music for you, so I hope you're enjoying it. And we do have this big fundraiser for KKFI coming up. That's going to be on Saturday the 12th down at the West Bottoms. And they've loaded a bunch of music from a bunch of the artists that are going to be performing. One of them is a good friend of the Grateful Dead community and a frequent supporter of KKFI with the local showcase appearances and the like. Shakedown Strings, a nice trio of a violin player, upright bass, and Clayton DeLong on guitar. We're going to hear their version of Ship of Fools.

0: That was from the Grateful Dead's, one of the several releases they did, two CD record sets of Live at the Warfield Theater. That was on October 9th of 1980, of course, Cassidy, the nice acoustic version of that. Following up on the Shakedown Strings, nice acoustic version of Ship of Fools, and a reminder that the Shakedown Strings are one of the many performers who are gracing the stages of the Crossroads Music Festival this Saturday down in the West Bottoms. So a lot of entertainment for your consideration. Also, those two acoustic numbers. Want to remind you again that the KC Bones will be doing an acoustic set when they start off their performance at the Fuego Cantina. That's in the West Bottoms. That show is going to be on Saturday, the 26th of September. It's 38 minutes now until 0 hour, which is midnight in most people's world. 0 hour is when Dustin and Dylan come in to do the local wave program, so you'll want to stick around for that. We have some more messages, and I will be back with some more Grateful Dead music.
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0: 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And this is the local wave. We have a guest tonight, DJ Maury Banks. DJ Maury Banks, you want to say hello?
1: Thank you guys for having me on.
0: Heck yeah, it's going to be a fun show. I mean, are you ready?
1: I am good to go whenever you guys are.
0: I think you should just get down to it.
1: Let's do it.
0: Get down on it. I think, let's see it. Yeah. Starting off with a whole set.

Mario. It's my new track, co-produced with another EDM artist named Zachary out of Houston. This one's called I Know. World premiere. World premiere right here. 90.1 KKFI. Let's go.

0: this is Rick Dotteridge, and I hope you can join Michael Idle and me for Obscure European Friday on the second Friday of every month from 7 to 9 p.m. Central Standard Time on The Real Deal. 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
0: If you missed the first hour of this show with Maury Sutt and a little local music, you can listen back on the KKFI archive at kkfi.org/archive.
2: Time travel.
0: It's kind of cool. Kind of cool.
1: Really cool.
0: Yeah, it's up for 2 weeks. So, yeah, feel free to go back.
1: Absolutely.
2: You can download them.
1: Oh, I'm going to have
0: to. You can, yeah.
1: I'm going to have to do that. I might do that right now.
0: The Local Wave would like to remind you the views expressed on this program are those of our guests and not the views of KKFI, its board, staff, or volunteers.
2: That's a load off my chest.
0: Okay, yeah. Had to get that one out. Okay. We're going to start off with a little interview. Maury, do you have anything you want to, like, introduce about yourself first, like, as a base level?
1: Yeah, man. So I've definitely been trying to get more involved in DJing, you know, different events around Kansas City. Me and Dylan actually met because we worked together working at, you know.
0: Yeah.
1: It goes way back. Place. So
2: we work.
1: Yeah.
2: Yeah.
1: Me and Dylan know each other from way back. And so he, you know. But yeah, definitely just trying to get more involved in the community. And there's so many super talented artists. And that's what I love about your guys' show is just, you know, giving all the great local music a spotlight. I really appreciate what you guys do for the community. And, you know, I'm trying to eventually do the same thing.
0: Heck yeah. Heck yeah.
2: I'm so sorry.
0: Beautiful. Beautifully done. Let me ask you a question. Where do you think the inspiration from your music comes from?
1: Oh, that's a good question. The inspiration, I guess, from listening to other music and wanting to create, you know, my own version of that. And yeah, I really enjoy the process of it. Everything from, you know, really the beginning of the creation process all the way down to the mixing process, which I'm, you know, still trying to work on, get better at, but learning new stuff every day. I enjoy the challenge of coming up with a new song. So
0: heck yeah. Heck yeah.
2: What's your favorite decade of music?
1: Oh, good question. good question. So I would probably have to go with the 70s.
2: Whoa.
1: Yeah. Yeah, a lot
2: That's
1: of good,
2: a rare one.
1: A lot of good disco came out of the 70s, and some of my favorite artists are from that era. So
2: I like playing like oldies, I call them dusties.
1: Okay.
2: Of the local scene, and the 70s is, I feel like, where I'm missing the most.
1: Really? Okay. Yeah. Man, we'll have to get digging on some, you know.
2: Oh yeah.
1: Absolutely.
3: What are some of your favorite artists that you can think of?
1: Yeah, I have a lot of artists I listen to, but I would say the ones that inspire my sound the most, I really like Jamiroquai,
2: oh, yeah.
1: Daft Punk, and K-Tronauta. I always kind of say those are the three that I really kind of I've tried to model my sound after and get, you know, inspiration from. So,
0: heck yeah.
1: Yeah.
2: What was that third one?
0: K-Tronauta.
1: K-Tronauta.
2: I haven't
1: heard of him. You might recognize, I wonder if you'd recognize a couple of his tracks. He's like a more recent house producer, yeah. Works with a lot of different R&B, hip-hop artists. Yeah, he's got some great tracks out.
3: Heck he's yeah. great. Have you listened to K-Tromine?
1: Yes, bro. Yes, I was listening to that recently. That's really cool. He'll always release the instrumental versions of the tracks, too. Mm-hmm. Since usually he's not the main vocalist, he'll bring on other artists to sing or rap or, you know. But it's awesome. Yeah, I'm a big fan.
0: What kind of life would you live if money were no object?
1: If money were no object, that's a good question.
2: Post scarcity.
1: Yes, precisely. See, I'm the type of person where, like, sitting still would drive me crazy. So I would definitely need to... you know, find time in my day to get myself out of the house. That would be the toughest part, right? Be leaving the house.
0: I feel that, yeah.
1: So yeah, that's a good question. I'd really have to think more about it.
0: I've got some weird ones.
2: The okay. right answer is make more music.
1: Yeah, that's true. Listen.
0: Don't tell the guests the right. There's no right
1: that answer. That is the right they're answer. That is the right answer.
0: The interviews that they're all different. Make me want to flip this mixing
2: board. That's my trickiest trick question. Oh, yeah. Who do you make music for? It's a trick question.
1: Oh.
2: Trick question. What is that? Trick.
1: No, yeah, because you could say... For the listener or for myself? I'm going to say myself, honestly.
2: Oh, you got it.
1: I just, that last track I played you guys, I just finished today and like I listened to it 10 times already. I'm so hype and excited. So there's just no feeling like listening to something that you produce that you're really proud of. And yeah. Is that the right answer?
2: Yeah, that's the right answer.
1: Okay, good, good.
3: That's his right answer. Do you ever get your own song stuck in your head?
1: I do, yeah. And then I sound crazy because they're unreleased and like no one's ever heard of them. Yeah, so
3: that's the song such a banger, you can't listen to it, though.
1: Yeah, gatekeeping my own music. Yeah. I try not to do that. I try to put out as frequently as I can. Heck so. Yeah.
0: Tell me about a time you almost died.
1: Oh man. A time I almost died.
0: That's right, ladies and gentlemen. We have completely refreshed the question list.
1: You know, I would probably say I have a buddy in I actually played it's my boy Hanky out of Denver. Shout out to Hanky Too Raw. So I made a couple tracks with him as well. And he runs like ultra marathons, so he's running 100 miles at a time.
2: Oh, deadly.
1: Crazy. Deadly. Crazy. So shout out to him for everything he's been doing, because that's amazing. In terrain, too. Like, this is in the mountains. Oh, wow. He lives in Denver, but I believe a lot of the races are around.
2: High altitude training.
1: High altitude, yeah, which is...
2: nosebleed. Thinking about it.
1: Tough to adjust to anyway, and I really wanted him to... you know, kind of treated him as my Sherpa. He was like guiding me up the mountain, and you know, because he knows the route, and he tried to take me on one of the 14,000 feet tall mountains, and he kind of had to leave me behind because he wanted to go at his own pace, which I understood, but I was pretty scared I was gonna get. And when the wind started picking up, like, and it started getting kind of steep on the sides,
2: sounds like waves.
1: Yeah. So that would probably be it.
2: What time of year did you get?
1: Oh man, what was it?
2: Was it in the heat of the summer?
1: No, it was like winter. We had snowshoes.
2: That's even more hardcore.
1: Yeah. So it was like through. That was the toughest part for me. Like every step you take, you're going down in a foot of snow.
3: Gotta really make sure you're bundled up.
1: Yeah, definitely. I mean, and you warm up well once you're moving, but. It's
2: you gotta keep moving.
1: Tough, man. It's the best workout I've probably ever had.
3: Oh yeah.
1: So yeah.
0: Man, tell me one of your core philosophies.
2: Well, that's a double question.
0: How is that
1: too? How's that a double question?
3: I don't know how is that.
0: We didn't do a pre.
2: Continue. I don't have a question.
1: I'm sorry. Okay, now I got sidetracked. Dylan, will you? What was the question again?
0: Tell me one of your core philosophies.
1: My core philosophies is, man, you should help out as many people as you can, as long as you're here, you know.
3: Yes, sir.
1: And as long as you're, you know, helping out other people, making sure everyone's, you know, gets what they need, I feel like that's probably one of mine for sure.
0: Heck yeah, Marnie. I just realized I don't think we even introduced you at all.
2: That's a great question.
3: I'm Marnie.
0: Honestly.
3: What's up, man? Temporary guest, may or may not be back very soon.
0: I'm pretty sure you're an employee now.
3: I am?
0: Yeah. Oh, nice. I don't know if you already knew that, but wow. Yeah.
1: Congrats. Congrats.
3: I put in the application before it's even accepted, I'm already...
0: No. What are you talking about?
3: This is the quickest interview
0: ever. That was a formality. Wow. You've been in. We all know.
1: You need to make one of those graphics, like, you know, in the NFL or college football, when they'll make a graphic when a guy goes to a new team. We need a graphic for you signing on with KKFI.
3: Yes.
1: You know, so signed. You got a hat, you know, 90.1 KKFI on.
3: My own custom hats. Business card and everything.
1: Yes. There you go. Okay. Exactly.
0: Maury, what's something people assume about you that's actually wrong?
1: People assume I'm 5'6", and that's that is not true. That's not true. I'm 5'7", so listen.
3: Big distinction there. I came there.
1: Ready with big it's distinction. Come on. Come on.
4: Okay. Yeah, Mr. Double Question over here.
1: Double question.
4: Wow, we do this every week.
2: Quadruple question.
1: Really?
2: But do I have a question, Eddie?
4: Sounds like no. Maury, what's your favorite thing about life?
2: The trick question.
1: There's one. Music, right?
2: Let's switch it up.
3: Yes.
1: Beautiful. Music.
4: Well put.
1: Pizza.
4: Nice.
1: Mountain Dew.
4: Oh, wow.
3: Okay.
4: That's fourth on the list.
1: A nice, crisp fall morning, you know, in like
4: Mountain Dew is before that?
1: The first kind of... Well, this isn't necessarily like in order.
3: It's just...
2: I got a question.
1: Yeah, yeah, what's up?
2: If you could collab with any artist that is now deceased, a ghost artist, a spirit artist, if you will... Who would you collab with?
1: That's a great question. Necro
3: dancer.
1: That's a great question, yeah, exactly. Man. Because I would want to say Michael Jackson, but like I have so much respect for MJ that like I almost feel like it'd be disrespectful to.
4: You think he would like crush you,
1: tarnish one of my songs?
4: What are you
1: songs.
4: Doing?
1: Yeah, exactly. Exactly. So out of respect for him,
2: to be
1: I'm gonna leave the ghost to MJ alone, and I'd probably go.
4: Who are you willing to disturb, though?
1: Yeah, that is true. That is true. I really wouldn't want to disturb any ghost, but if I could, if they were chill with it, maybe Mac Miller. Maybe Mac. I really love what he did on like some.
4: He wouldn't
1: like,
4: mind late, coming back.
3: Yeah,
1: yeah. He told some me of his later albums.
3: Like, let's do this.
4: Let's finish it up.
1: Absolutely, man. Some of his later albums, you know, I think would blend really well with like kind of the style house music I do. So that'd be really cool.
3: What's your favorite Kansas City local pizza place?
2: Whoa.
1: Listen, not supposed to get political on this show.
4: Yeah, we used to ask about barbecue places, but okay. We had to stop.
1: No, listen, man. I could go for a minute. Okay. So... there's a couple that I think stand out and are a different level than the rest, right? The way I see it, I think
4: you've
1: you
4: got
1: have
4: like a theory,
1: a philosophy.
4: Nobody over the air can see this, but Maury is like beautiful mind placing these things in the air
1: yes.
4: while he's talking.
1: When
4: about
1: I get
4: yes.
1: when I get talking about food, I'm very passionate. So, okay, so you think you got the like Neapolitan style, like classic Italian wood fire oven. Kind of pizza mm-hmm. style, and then you have like New York style thin crust. Those are my two favorite styles of pizza that I would say are better, slightly better than the rest. And no shade to Minsky's, but you know, we were talking about this earlier.
2: I don't Google
3: the Minsky slander.
1: Not the Minsky slander. I'm just saying there's a couple
4: he
1: places.
4: Says no shade, but all I heard was I hate Minsky.
1: Okay, this is not true. Minsky's, if you would like to sponsor me. I would gladly accept.
2: Give us a free pizza.
1: I would gladly accept. I'm sorry, Minsky. I'm sorry. Listen, but I would say for like Neapolitan style pizza, there's a place in the River Market, Il Lazzarone. Ooh. That is really good. I don't know if you guys have been there.
2: Oh, yeah?
1: Okay. But they literally just have like wood fire oven and they're just like making the dough fresh right there. It's really good. And then there's probably my favorite Italian overall place, Bella Napoli in Brookside.
2: Oh.
1: That place is really good. And they also have that style pizza. And then for like New York style pizza, I would probably go Pizza Tassio or Northeast Pizza is another spot I discovered.
4: Okay.
1: Permission for one more?
4: Yeah, dude.
1: Okay. And maybe this is an honorable mention. Honorable mention. Providence Pizza.
2: Oh, thank goodness.
4: Okay.
1: Providence Pizza.
0: So I'm going to do it one more time just to be safe. The views expressed on this program are those of our guests and not the views of KKFI, its board, staff, or volunteers.
2: Okay. The one pizza topping, your favorite.
4: This is not political. It's not political.
1: You said my favorite pizza topping?
2: The one pizza topping.
3: Just the one.
1: Just pepperoni. I mean, I don't do... See, I really just do pepperoni.
4: I'm bringing it back. I'm bringing you back. I have one final question for you.
1: Go ahead, man.
4: What's Bill up? And Ted's magical, whatever you call it, phone booth comes up before you. You can go to any year you want. What's the first year you go to?
1: The first year? That's a good question. Wow.
2: Don't let it be driven by hate.
1: Don't let it be. Man, isn't everyone's
2: so much time travelers, dude. They're just like, oh, I'm going to do it. Come on. Don't you want
1: to
2: see
1: now, when I go back to this year, do I have to live from this year? Do I get to just experience it for as long?
4: I feel like it's whatever you want, yeah.
2: No, it's like
4: you get like a week, you know?
2: Like a view?
4: What?
2: Because
4: I mean,
2: you can change.
4: No. Wait, okay, doesn't Bill and Ted? You can change. You could
2: game. They just
4: walked around. They took people,
2: and then they put them back right where they took them, so it didn't mess with the.
4: Yeah, like the Infinity Stones, huh?
2: I don't know, dude. Those princesses had a timeline, and they kind of diverged by getting the princesses to a whole other timeline. I don't know how Rufus fixed all that, but these time lords out here—they're just like, oh yeah. Wrong card.
4: What's wrong card. Any year you want. Yeah. Any year you want.
1: Any year I want.
4: It's up to you.
1: And can I just go right to 20? Like, because I want to say 70s. Wouldn't that be cool to go back in time? Like, kind of see what that would be like, but also
2: you have to change your outfit. Yeah,
1: they would think I'm crazy for I'm wearing like basketball shorts and
2: they'd be like, what is that? What material? Yeah,
1: exactly. I mean,
3: Taiwan doesn't exist yet.
1: Could correctly predict a lot of different things.
2: No one would believe you.
1: That'd be cool. Yeah, but then when it did, you know, think about it.
2: No one remembers.
1: Could write some books about it. I don't know. That's a good question. There's a lot of years out there, you know.
4: I'm actually going to start the
2: game. Go to year both year. That's a fun one. If you could watch yourself be bone.
4: Why are you like this?
2: I seen a photo. I think I was an ugly baby. Like, wow.
1: So I might have to.
2: It's not ego. It's everybody else involved I want to see. Like the doctor being like.
1: That would be cool.
2: Good stuff.
1: That would be cool.
4: Okay. Agent Maury Banks. DJ Maury Banks.
1: Dun, dun, dun,
4: dun, dun, we are dun, starting dun, the game. Dun, dun, dun, dun, dun, dun, dun, dun, the Price is Right. Dun, dun, dun, historical dun, dun, spy dun, missions.
1: Dun, oh, yes. Dun. Oh, yes.
2: A mission, if you will.
4: A mission.
2: In itself.
4: Okay. Yes, you're all three going to play. That's going to make this more fun.
2: Okay.
4: So everybody's going to guess. Every round. If you go over, you lose. Closest one to the number wins. We all know how the Price is Right works, right? Right? We're all here. We all know the game.
1: Somewhere.
4: Number one, Operation Mincemeat. This was in 1943. A British intelligence dressed a corpse as a fictitious officer carrying fake invasion plans. Tricking Nazi Germany into diverting forces away from Sicily. I'll tell you the items that were needed to pull this off, and then you can tell me what you think the total price was. Fake ID card, forged love letters, an officer's overcoat, and a locked briefcase.
1: And what year was this again?
4: 43.
2: Did you mention a dead body with a weakened bony mission?
4: Pretty much, yeah. You get it. You understand.
3: These are all pretty household items, now that I think about it.
4: Exactly. Yeah. A corpse?
2: The corpse is fake. Whoa. Okay. Gotta have a little respect for the dead.
4: Maury, I think you should guess first.
1: Okay.
4: Just to put the pressure on you.
1: $35.
4: Okay.
1: $35.
4: Good answer.
1: Thank you.
4: I know that's a different game.
2: Thank goodness it's
4: $1. I like blending them.
3: What year was this again?
4: 1943.
3: 43. Okay.
4: This is British intelligence.
2: Oh, British. Oh.
3: Okay.
1: Wait, so is it in pounds?
4: No, it's in dollars. Okay. I had it changed.
3: 45 quid. Right.
4: Yeah. Dustin,
3: what the conversion rate is?
2: I'm going to lowball 10.
4: $10.
2: Yeah. Okay. Just betting you guys maybe right. went over.
4: I mean, dang.
1: Listen, but.
4: Marnie?
3: Oh, so is the answer in dollars?
4: Yes.
3: Like American dollars?
4: Yeah, yeah.
3: Okay.
2: Yeah, convert it.
3: I'm going to go
4: dude,
3: like.
4: You got to do the math.
3: 50.
2: Oh.
4: Oh, I think you win, actually. Ooh. Total is $80.50.
2: Mm, okay. Oh, wow.
1: Nice, nice.
4: The most expensive items were the officer's overcoat, which was $45 at the time, and the locked briefcase, which was $22.
2: For a new jacket?
3: Wow. The
4: overcoat was, you know, it's a military almost, thing, you know?
3: The yeah. overcoat was almost yeah. the entire value, I said.
4: Yeah, crazy.
2: I thought the ID would be more.
4: Okay. Number two.
2: They didn't have laminators yet.
4: Operation Anthropoid. Czechoslovakians parachuted into Nazi-occupied Prague to assassinate senior SS official Reinhard Heydrich. The items used were a Sten submachine gun, anti-tank grenade, forged ration cards, and a bicycle. I love how detailed this is.
1: This is cool.
4: Marnie, you should guess first because you did so well on the last one.
3: Well, I'm not entirely sure how much those like military grade weapons cost, but if I had to say, it would have to be in like the thousands.
4: The year is 1942.
3: Like, oh, okay, 42.
4: 42.
3: Then I'm going to ballpark like go like
4: $3,000. $3,000.
1: Let me go $5,500.
4: Oh. Okay, good. Going over. Ooh.
2: I'll Dustin? Take the in-between then. I'll go $2,000.
4: $2,000.
2: Not too much lower.
4: $186.
3: What?
1: Wow.
4: Submachine gun is $85. The grenade is $60. The ration cards were $6. And the bicycle was $35, which I think is a little steep.
3: That's like as much as my groceries now.
4: I'm just saying these things might not be as expensive as we're believing.
3: Instead of eating, I could just go buy military-grade weapons.
4: This is all, you know, I mean. Number three.
2: They've upped their prices.
4: Who won that one? I kind of want to say nobody won that one. Didn't you all go?
2: I should have lowballed the lowball.
4: Kind of
3: I know what I would do if I was a time traveler.
4: You'd go back and answer, right?
3: Yes.
2: I'd see my own boat.
4: Operation Gold, the Berlin Tunnel. This was in 1955, a little 10 years later. The CIA and MI6 dug a tunnel under East Berlin to tap Soviet military communication lines. Items included are a wiretap amplifier, excavation lighting rig, soundproofing panels, and forged construction permits.
3: And what year was this again?
4: 1955. Where Marnie, you should go first again because you won the last one.
3: Wait, no, I thought.
2: May I go?
4: No, did you win one?
2: Yeah. I'm going to guess 25 right off the bat. I'm confident in my answer. It's going to be right on the money.
4: $25?
2: $25.
4: Okay, good answer.
1: $25?
2: Go up in my order.
1: Really? You know what's crazy? I am going to go $250.
2: Oh! $250?
3: Okay. Okay. I'll probably go like square in the middle, like $100.
4: Agent Maury Banks has taken that one. $380.
1: Oh, let's go.
2: $380.
4: The wiretap amplifier was $210. Excavation lighting was $95. Soundproof panels were $60. And forged construction permits were $15.
2: Mm. Those got some cheaper soundproofing.
3: Yeah. That's some confusing pricing. But it is 1950 what?
4: 55. Mm. Kind of crazy.
3: Might seem crazy what I'm about to say.
4: Number four is Operation Cornflakes, 1945.

0: like exactly. soldiers.
1: Yeah.
0: into like not wanting to fight anymore.
1: Yeah.
2: Maury, you should go first because you won the last one.
3: Okay, okay. Let me go right at $100.
2: $100. Okay. Heck yeah.
3: I don't know the price.
4: 100 cents.
2: $1.
4: $1.
2: That's your guess. Okay. Marty?
0: $20.
2: $20. Whoa. You take it. It was $42.50. Stamps were $3.50. The letterhead was $9. The ink was $18, which is the most expensive item. Isn't that crazy? Wow. Yeah. And then the bag was $12.
4: Wow. They must have bought excess ink. I would.
0: Yeah. What do they? Where did they even get ink from? Ink,
4: you know, that's crazy. Oh, they were handwritten. Maybe.
3: Yeah.
4: That's even more psychological. Because okay. they were supposed to be, like, from somebody that... Never
2: mind. This one's a lot more
4: These
2: recent.
4: These are crazy missions. Okay.
2: But not political. Not political at all. The Bin Laden manhunt. The U.S. intelligence tracked a courier network for years to locate Osama Bin Laden's compound, leading to a Navy SEAL raid. This involves surveillance drone footage, compound blueprint sketch, courier tracking log, and satellite imagery printout. Exactly.
4: Can you put a price?
2: We can. We can. I have.
4: yeah, that's not a.
2: Marnie, you won the last one, so you're going satellite. First.
4: You can't just log
0: okay.
4: Yes. Be like, hey, can I use this satellite? I just want to see my house.
0: I want to say this at least had to cost $2,000. So that's going to be my answer.
2: Nice. Good answer. Good what? Answer. Okay. Seven. What do you think? What do you think? Dustin, what do you think, huh? You've been going last a lot.
4: How much did you guess?
0: I said $2,000.
4: $2,000. I'm going to guess $70,000.
2: $70,000.
0: That's probably more accurate, actually. I think I'm used to the pricing from like the last few rounds.
4: I think I might just be...
0: Okay. Actually, can I change my answer?
2: No, it's too late for that.
4: You should lowball it.
3: Let me go. Well, I was thinking 30. 30,000.
2: Okay. Oh. Okay. The price that I have is $1,125.
4: Nice.
0: Wait. So I was actually close.
3: No way.
2: I don't think anybody won that one because you all went over.
0: 1,100. Yeah. I was the closest.
2: You were closest.
0: Wow. Yeah. I was about to change my answer.
2: Most expensive, you're right, was the satellites. Yeah.
4: Who Can you list them? All the prices of all those?
2: Oh, there is one. There's more expensive. Hang on. The surveillance drone footage was $850.
4: Wow.
2: The blueprint sketch, $40. The courier tracking log was $15. And the satellite imagery was $220.
0: These are everywhere. Way cheaper than I expected.
4: Spies everywhere, dude. $15 for the log? Dude, who did you pay off? And I was just like, yeah, dude. There you go. These are the log. What country was he living in? No.
2: This one is Back to the Past, 1953.
3: Okay.
2: This is Operation Ajax. And we're going to make this a daily double. So if you get this one, you get 2 points. How fun. Thank you. Yes, I needed more sound effects. We used to have a soundboard. The CIA helped orchestrate the overthrow of Iran's prime minister in 1953. This includes a bribery cash envelope, forged newspaper editorials, radio broadcast equipment, and street protest posters. I think this one might have been in a Call of Duty game. I think I remember this level.
4: The numbers.
2: Not that one.
4: I gotta get these numbers right.
2: Marnie, you answer first again.
0: Wait, sorry, you I didn't hear some of those one. Items that you listed.
2: The bribery cash envelope, the forged newspaper editorials, the radio broadcast equipment, and the street protest posters.
0: And what year was this?
2: 53.
0: Okay. It definitely couldn't be nearly as much as the past few, because they've been really way cheaper than I expected. So I'm going to go somewhere like $500.
2: Okay. Okay. Good answer. Good answer.
4: I'm going to guess... $7.50.
2: Wow. Seven wow. Bones. What a wow. label. Okay.

0: Let me go 250.
1: Whoa.
2: Ooh,
1: what?
2: Okay. Okay. Marnie, you're taking it. $815.
0: Wow. Nice. Nice.
3: These prizes, yeah, the prices surprise me each time.
2: The bribery envelope, $500. Forged newspaper editorials, $40. Radio broadcast equipment, $260. And the street posters were $15.
0: Okay. Interesting.
2: Kind of crazy. Kind of crazy.
1: I thought those would be the priciest part.
2: Okie dokie.
1: How much do you guys charge?
0: Good question. For both those sides.
2: What do we think? Do we want to keep doing this one? how are we feeling? You feeling good? Okay.
1: I'm actually losing, but if we can do a triple bonus.
2: I'll move up a little bit. This one's 1970s.
1: I think we're buried. You have like 4 points. You got one.
3: This is your year more.
2: It's 4-1-1. Yeah. That's
1: oh,
2: what
1: I got a point.
2: I wrote it down. I don't know when you did, but Marnie said you did. So
1: I have a chance. Then let's keep going.
2: This one is Operation Ivy Bells. U.S. Navy divers placed a wiretap on an undersea Soviet military cable in the Sea of Okhotsk. I don't speak Russian. Okhotsk. Sure. Say it again. Say it again into the mic. You sounded like you said it right.
1: No.
2: Okay. Underwater tap pod, a diving suit, a sonar buoy, and a waterproof recorder.
1: This one might be the priciest one yet. Sound like some intense... What year was this?
2: 1970s.
1: Oh, the 70s.
0: The 70s.
1: Kind of tracks.
3: Yeah, that technology was relatively new at the time, I would say.
1: $25. Who's the lowball?
2: What are you doing? Lowball and spies out here? What is it? Okay.
1: I'll do the whole job and just my promise.
2: Lowballing spies on Facebook Marketplace.
1: What you I found this used suit.
0: Favorite pastime.
1: Only $5. Whoa.
3: Yeah, I saw someone selling this equipment for $5 elsewhere.
2: This is $20 down the road. $15, I'll pick it up right now.
1: You'll deliver it for
2: right
1: me.
2: Right now.
1: Wow. What a deal.
2: Okay, how much do we think? Marnie, you should go first again because you're winning so badly. Mm. Yeah.
3: I'm going to say 1,300.
2: Okay. Good answer. What do we think over here?
1: $25.
2: $25. The low ball again.
1: I meant it.
2: Yes. Okay. Maury?
0: $800.
1: Oh,
0: $800.
2: Dang, Marnie, you're taking that one again.
3: Wow.
2: $23.35.
0: Jeez.
2: The tap pod was $900. The diving suit $650. The sonar buoy $475, and the waterproof recorder was $310.
1: $475 for a buoy.
3: The underwater recorder was the cheapest.
2: Yeah, that's kind of crazy. Yeah.
3: Yeah. That's wow. Surprising. I thought. Because, like, in the 70s, you know, like, reporters and, like, journalists were using, like, really, really heavy, like, big, like, tape recorders. So, like, underwater. I don't even know if I have an underwater microphone now.
0: That's, yeah, that is crazy.
3: Recorder, yeah.
1: Do you think it, like, got the, like, attached to something that then picked up the waves and it's, like, recording the resonance in a way?
3: Hmm. Well, it sounded like they're getting mostly...
1: impossible to hear anything, isn't it?
3: Yeah, well, it sounded like they were tapping the wire directly instead of, like, recording any actual sound that was, like, you know, in the space where they placed it. They were stealing signal from the wire. I'm talking about this like I actually know what happened. This is my hypothesis.
2: I went back in time, and
3: I was there, actually.
1: They got the real cheapest.
3: Yeah.
2: I saw it with my own two...
1: Get out of town.
3: I was underwater at that point in time when they placed the recorder.
1: Right? I can hear some swimming trunks.
0: Says the first... You said this was an underwater audio recorder? It's from 1949.
2: Oh.
0: So, and this one was in the 70s?
2: Yeah.
0: Huh. So I guess it did... It had been out for a minute.
2: The hydrophone. Wow. That's crazy.
0: Interesting.
2: Oh, we're going to take a quick little break, and then we'll be right back.
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2: And we are absolutely back with the Local Wave. Here for the last little bit of the show. We are still hanging out with DJ Maury Banks. What do you guys think? Let's do one for all the marbles.
0: Okay.
2: Let's do one last one. Yeah, I know. It's because the marbles are so split.
0: I got nothing to lose, so let's... I mean...
3: I'm feeling lucky.
2: Are you? That makes sense. Okay. This guy's name is Adolf Tolkachev. He was running from 1979 to 1985. He was known as the Billion Dollar Spy. This Soviet engineer gave the CIA classified Soviet military aviation research. He had a concealed document camera, a dead drop container, an encrypted radio device, and a forged exit visa. 79 to 85. What do we think? What do we think? What are our thoughts? Anybody? We'll do a sudden death, so anybody can answer at any time.
1: This is like a long-term mission.
0: So it was over, 6 years is what you're saying? Okay.
2: Yeah.
1: But that, all those instruments didn't sound too pricey. The little camera, beep.
0: Right.
1: Yeah. The forged ID, I know those
3: technology
1: were pretty pricey
3: gotten,
1: back in the day, too.
3: Technology must have gotten a little cheaper since our last... spy scenario. So, like,
1: may I guess first?
3: Go for it.
1: $25.
0: Wow. Here,
2: good answer. Good answer.
0: Okay.
1: I feel it in my heart this time. For real, this time. The cheap cameras, dude. They got it down.
2: And we're stealing a rule from Jeopardy. You're betting all of your points. Yes. Yeah. Okay. Just to be sure.
0: Okay. $1,500.
2: Okay.
0: $1,500.
2: Good answer. Good answer. Good answer.
3: I think I'm going to go like
2: $850.
1: Somewhere in between.
2: Wow. That's bonkers.
1: Oh, no,
2: I'm going to give you the prices. The concealed document camera was $220. The dead drop container, $18. The radio device, $175. And the visa, $85.
0: Wow. Whoa.
2: Making Dustin the winner somehow with his guess of $25. The total was $498.
1: What'd you guess?
2: $1,500.
0: Yeah.
1: Oh, my goodness.
2: Well, this has been The Price is Right.
1: Wow.
2: Special secret game. Agent. Game. Yes, yes. So fun. We might be back with another game. We'll see what happens. But in the meantime, I'm going to play some more local music.

0: Okay, Maury Banks is gonna play that last song. Is that even out yet?
1: It's not. You know what's crazy?
0: Yeah.
1: I wanted to put it out. I wanted to actually release it tonight, but I'm still waiting on the cover art. That's something that's super important to me. So, got to get the cover art right.
0: Absolutely.
1: No need to rush it. It'll come out when it comes. Listen, you guys got to listen to it a week early. Heck, think about how crazy. You know what I mean? Like, that's...
0: Only here. Only on the local wave.
1: Absolutely. 90.1 KKFI, Kansas City Community Radio. Let's go.
0: Heck yeah.

0: thank you guys, man, for letting me play that again.
1: Fire. Let me play it again.
0: But yeah, that track should be out next week. It's called I Know, by me and another artist named Zachary, Z-A-K-E-R-Y is how it's spelled. So should be on the streaming services this time next week. We're excited.
2: Heck yeah. Once again, ladies and gentlemen, this has been DJ Morphe Banks.
0: Yes, sir.
2: Dustin, you got anything you want to say at the end?
3: Do you have a plug you want to give if anyone wants to like reach out and have you DJ?
0: Yeah, absolutely. So I'm probably most active on Instagram, and that's just spelled M-O-R-R-E-Y Banks, all one word. Same thing on TikTok. Definitely, you know, I'm always looking. I'm a producer as well, so I really would love to this year collab with as many local artists as I can. So anyone looking to, you know, book studio time or anything like that, please hit me up. I'd love to.
2: And you can say where you work. That's fine.
0: Okay, gotcha, man. I don't want to be getting my boy Dylan in trouble, man. Listen, Dylan's a great guy, so.
1: I felt like I should say that.
0: Yeah. I was wondering what the specifications were, but so we're looking to collab, just create as much new original music as we can. So really inspired and super lucky to be on your guys' show and just in general surrounded by such great artists in KC, you know. And you guys know that, you know, better than anyone. So once again, shout out, not to me. I'm turning my shout out around. Shout out to you guys, you know, for holding it down here for all the local talent. Appreciate it.
2: Heck yeah.
0: And you know what's crazy? I'm not even the first person in my building that lives in my building to be on the show, bro.
2: Because
0: really? Someone, I won't say the building, but someone.
1: Don't use your address.
0: Yeah, I'm not gonna dox myself.
1: Tell us who. Yeah.
0: But one of the other guests, I won't say the guest because I don't.
2: Why not?
0: Should I?
2: Yeah.
0: Yeah. What's cool. It called? Cold
3: Sweat Cabin.
0: Cold Sweat Cabin.
2: Oh yeah. They were
0: shout out to them, man. They're super dope and. So I got to meet them at an event earlier this summer as well.
2: Nice.
0: We
2: probably had them on less than a month ago, dude.
3: That's what I remember.
2: That was pretty recent.
0: Less than a month.
2: Maybe more than a month. Maybe a little over.
0: It's really funny because then the other neighbor that moved in on the other side of me, was coming asking like, hey, I play guitar a lot. Like if it's too loud, let me know. So it's a loud hallway. It's you happening. Don't want to be on that hallway because. There's a lot of music going
3: Unless
0: on.
3: Unless you like music.
0: Unless you love music and love being super chill and yeah.
4: Love that.
0: Right. So
2: Marnie, you got any closing statements?
4: Yes. I was absolutely also gonna say shout outs to everyone listening right now. listening to Kansas City 90.1 FM KKFI Kansas City Community Radio. I said Kansas City twice, but absolutely love everything that goes on here. I definitely mirror Maury's statements. So much great music coming out of Kansas City. And this is definitely a great place to get tapped in with, especially since you can go online to kkfi.org to find these shows afterwards on the internet for up to, you said, 2 weeks?
2: 2 weeks. Oh, yeah.
4: You're absolutely.
2: Right.
4: So,
2: yeah.
4: Make get sure more speak. Of get more of Maury's music while you still can.
0: I appreciate that.
2: Yeah.
0: Appreciate that. It's not going anywhere, though.
4: You know? Oh, yeah. Like it's limited time.
0: It's flying off the shelves.
4: Hot off the press.
0: Yeah. Now, that'd be a cool concept for an album, right? Like, I'm only given, you know, maybe 200. Listens away, and then once that it's done, like there's no more
4: physical only release.
0: It would have to be physical.
3: We talk about the elusive artists who don't perform live that we have to like
2: what
3: get
2: if it
3: on
2: was
3: the
2: a
3: show
2: tape?
3: And they only perform like on the radio. They don't have any released music.
2: We've had plenty of those.
3: Dude.
2: What if it was a tape, but the tape burned after you played it once?
4: Only one time.
0: I love that. Now it sounds like the plot of like a regular show episode, bro.
3: This is DJ Morphe Banks. Agent
0: I love this.
3: Cody
0: now that
3: Banks.
0: Would be. Hold up, is that what I do for my first? Because I don't have a project out. but it burns. It burns,
2: burns
0: up.
2: Itself up. You
0: and
2: can
0: it
2: only
0: ruins
2: listen once.
0: Yeah. Your vinyl record player. Whoa. So you can't even Whoa. Use the record. No, I'm kidding. I'm kidding. Okay. That would be too far.
2: I was thinking like a tape, you know?
0: Okay.
2: Okay.
0: Yeah. Well, okay. Somehow, yeah, like you're right. Maybe it's a cassette, and yeah. Somehow when it's running through, there's
2: yeah,
0: a,
2: right.
0: a shredder at the
2: like
0: other
2: a
0: end.
2: Yeah.
0: So,
2: like a
0: so once, it, once it's gone yeah. through, you can't listen. You can only it's listen done. To it
4: like
0: one
4: a Banksy,
0: time.
4: Yeah. Banksy type piece.
0: Yes, yes. Maury Banksy. That is what they've called me. That is what they've called me before.
2: It's stimulating. It's all of these things that KKFI loves.
4: And you can only experience it once, so you got to savor it while you still can. See,
2: you know, it's like an experience. You got to like you pop it in and you got the. I don't know.
3: That's hyper-curated.
4: No. If you're there, you're there.
3: I'm sure there's an audience.
0: Right? I'm sure we could figure out a way to... I mean, if there's a turning mechanism, you could somehow make it... I mean, I'm really thinking about that.
2: I like this.
0: Yeah.
2: Ooh. Okay.
4: Talk about sample chops.
2: We're going to get off of here. We're probably going to talk a little bit more about this, but why don't you stay tuned for a little ambient tunes, maybe not so much anymore, with the Blue Lagoon. Isn't that right? That's who is on here in a couple more minutes. And until then.
3: More.
4: Stay fresh.
0: Stay fresh. Thank you guys again for having me on. 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
2: Give it again. 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
2: Yeah.
0: Let's go.

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I'm Emmy. We are here with the Bloom Lagoon. A beautiful night in the city tonight. A bit chilly, too. I hope you've been staying warm and cozy listening to the radio. And I hope you caught Dylan and Dustin's show. Always such a fun time. Though, if you missed them or want to listen again, you can always find them on the archive, where you'll find many of our other artists as well. Though, for tonight, I made us a little something, and I'm so grateful to be here. Let's get to listening.

I have moved through all your prophets, always feeling like the feeling, body warm, heart with wings.

0: Hello. We are back after our first set to start. Let's recap what we've heard. We began with Same As It Ever Was by Dazed. Then we heard Days As Echoes by Misha Pavlov. Elaine Howley gave us To The Test. Then we heard Vision Dreamin' by Brenda Ray. Akasha gave us Brown Sugar. And we just finished Love of Nature by New Composers. It's been a lovely night listening so far. We still have lots more to go after a few quick messages to share. I just wanted to say thank you for being here. Thank you for supporting our station. We truly couldn't do it without you. We'll get back to the music now. Stay tuned.
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I'm Emmy. We're here with the Bloom Lagoon, listening for a long time now. Let's recap what we've heard. This set began with Blue Light by Holy Hive. The Weird Balcony for Two by Molly Lewis. Chloe Baudure gave us Kitty and I. The Weird Summer Stroll by Steve Hyatt. Far From Home by Liz Goddard. Mom and Sonny gave us 500 Miles. And right now, we're listening to Autumn Haze by Omni Gardens. We still have lots more listening to go.

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1: I just want to take one of those cans.
2: Don't be feeling rough. Just be feeling way better. Like, imagine for a moment you're a rat in a cheese. Happy as Larry running around. Mozzarella, cheddar, and so on.

All right, my friends, we are creeping towards the end of my hour and a half. Matt is here for Music for Your Peers, and I hope you'll continue to listen. Let's give a quick recap. The set began with Before Lotus by Wilson Tanner. Then we heard Sun Dried by Brienne. The Art of Fun by Colum. Quiet Village gave us Too High to Move. Then we heard Holding On by Terza. And right now, we're listening to Ustend, Ustend by Kos. Yeah, but just a little more listening to go. And then Matt will be in the chair. But I can't wait to be back again next week. Until then.

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0: 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My name is Matt. You are listening to Music for Your Peers. I come to you every Friday morning from 3:30 to 5 a.m. And yes, we are live. Live, live. We are live here in the station. I'm with my buddy Skyler.
1: Hi, Matt. I'm live too.
0: Yes, he's here and he's feeling frisky.
1: I am feeling frisky. I woke up very excited to be here today.
0: Yeah.
1: Not like I wasn't the last time, just very much so this time as well.
0: This time you felt really good. And let me tell you, I love that.
1: Me too.
0: That's great.
1: Yeah.
0: Yes. We have just a whole, as Silky San would say, Sandra Draper, who hosts the Monday drive time show from 4 to 6 p.m. here on KKFI. Her show is called Silky Sands Soul Sensations. Just like she says, you're going to hear a whole smorgasbord of different stuff here on...
1: Very nice.
0: Yeah, smorgasbord. You're going to hear a whole smorgasbord tonight here on Music for Your Peers. So, right now we started off with Mulatu of Ethiopia, and I think we're gonna go ahead and just finish out this track, and then we're going to hear some more stuff, and it's going to get a little wacky here for a little bit, but I think you'll like it.
1: And I guarantee it.
0: And Skylar guarantees it. How about that? Oh, yeah, baby. Oh, yeah. Okay. Well, enjoy this.

0: In the background, Earth, from the album Earth 2. This is Seven Angels. You are listening to 90.1 FM KKFI, Kansas City Community Radio, and this is Music for Your Peers. Hope you're having fun. Hope you're enjoying yourself out there. Kind of a wacky set to start things off with, but like I said, tonight's going to be a smorgasbord. Any thoughts on that?
1: Makes me think of a cheese board.
0: Okay.
1: Which I am also a fan of, so...
0: Now you're making me hungry.
1: Well, I think breakfast is a great time for a cheese board, so...
0: Yeah.
1: After this, I might go snag me one somewhere.
0: Yeah, I think you'd be hard-pressed to find an open cheese store at this time, but...
1: Brother, don't you worry about me and my cheese sources.
0: You know where the 24-hour cheese store is?
1: I have plenty of them. You just
0: also,
1: sit tight.
0: Just go ahead and sink that back into your memory bank, because 24-hour cheese store, I think that's got legs. That could be a band name right
1: there. That's a sweet band name. I agree.
0: Okay, let's work on that. All right, so we started the show off with Mulatu of Ethiopia, and we heard the track Munie. That was the mono version. Then, from Artificial Go, we heard the track Hallelujah, off of their album Musical Chairs. And we heard a couple tracks back to back from Liquid Mike, both from the album Paul Bunyan's Slingshot. We heard Am, followed by Pacer. And then we just heard Angine de Poitrine and the track Utsp. Then it comes from their Volume 2 record that just came out this year, to much acclaim. Much has been said about Angine de Poitrine.
1: There was a lot of hard words to say in that set there. I'm very impressed, Matt.
0: Yeah, we went all the way from Mulatu of Ethiopia to Angine de Poitrine, so...
1: If that's not full-spectrum smorgasbord, I don't know what is.
0: Yeah, that's fair. I mean, yeah. Anytime you work in some, you know, some space aliens into the set, it kind of becomes, okay, well, this is not even just international. This is extraterrestrial.
1: Yeah, yep. I wonder if they have cheese boards where they're from.
0: You gotta figure.
1: I hope they have. I mean, for their sake.
0: Yeah.
1: I hope they have cheese boards. I hope they have a smorgasbord of cheese boards available to them.
0: I hope it's like.
1: I also don't know if I'm saying that word right.
0: Martian mozzarella.
1: Yep.
0: Yeah. Jupiter.
1: I'm regretting
0: cheddar.
1: going down this path now, Matt.
0: You have to add some Pluto Limburger.
1: Yep.
0: Gotta have that.
1: Is Pluto... they still making cheese?
0: Yeah, who knows? So, if you did not know, this weekend, this Saturday, is Crossroads Music Fest. And if you've been listening to KKFI at all within the last, you know, month, you have heard much, much about Crossroads Music Fest. But it is finally here. It is tomorrow. And it starts at noon on the Rock Island Bridge. If you have not done so already, I believe there is still an RSVP available to reserve your spot. It is that's a free portion of the festival. So for the first 3 hours, it will be strictly located at the Rock Island Bridge, like I said. So from 12 to 3, then there will be multiple bands playing there. And then at 3, the Sassabrass Marching Band will lead a delegation of everybody over to where the actual festival is happening there in the West Bottoms. And it's, you know, the whole thing's happening on a few different stages there. One at the campground, another at Lemonade Park. You'll see them, okay? And anyway, there will be parking available at the thing. So, you know, sometimes if you've been to that portion of the West Bottoms, you know that parking can be kind of hard to come by sometimes, but there will be parking available there. And yeah, it's going to be a full day of music and all of your favorite local and somewhat regional artists. And we're going to play a few of them here in just a little bit. We're going to hear from Maddie Lay. We're going to hear from Bang, which I love that band name. Bang, with two A's. Why not? We're also going to hear from Shakedown Strings, Paris Williams, and Cat King. And those last two are headlining-ish sort of Cat King, Amanda Fish, and I believe Paris Williams are closing out the festival. So they'll be sort of the last three performers there. So we'll get to hear from the headliners of the whole thing. So two out of three ain't bad, though, is, I guess, is what I should say about that. So tickets are still available. CMFKC.com. That's where you can buy them. That's where you can look them up and see just how good of a deal it is. And don't forget, there is an after party at the ship. So, boom. Boom biscuits.
1: And a sweet t-shirt.
0: And there are sweet t-shirts. There are sweet t-shirts. So, if that was not enough to entice you, then how about this? How about this? I will be there.
1: Now I'm enticed.
0: You can come and meet me in person.
1: I was enticed already, but now I'm extra enticed.
0: You'll sort of see a guy. You'll be like, "That's a strange looking person. Don't know who that is." And then you'll hear my voice, and you'll go, "Oh."
1: Well, I assume they'll know it's you from the crowd of people that will be surrounding you.
0: Yeah. There will be
1: cameras and flashing lights mm-hmm. and screaming children. It'll just be a whole
0: all of my sounds. Adoring fans. You'll have to really cut through a lot of people to get to me. And then what'll they say when they get up to see me?
1: Probably nothing, because they'll be so nervous.
0: They'll be so starstruck.
1: Yeah. I mean, you are Matt. This is music for your peers.
0: I know.
1: This is a big deal.
0: People might be listening right now.
1: Hello, people. Maybe aliens from the same planet.
0: Yeah, Anshin to Poitrine, if you're listening.
1: Oops. Hopefully that's not like a curse word.
0: Yeah, I hope I didn't just like... I hope I didn't just curse them, you know, and I don't even know them.
1: Is it legal on FCC to curse in another extraterrestrial language?
0: I don't know that we've gotten that far yet, and...
1: I'll have to do some research on that.
0: Yeah. Go ahead and do some research on that. Let me know what you find. So, we're going to get set up here for this next set. Like I said, all Crossroads Music Fest artists, I hope you enjoy. Like I said, there's going to be a lot to enjoy at Crossroads Music Fest.
1: A smorgasbord. To enjoy.
0: My man.
1: I'll stop saying it.
0: My man, you got it. It will be a smorgasbord to enjoy. A smorgasbord for the ears. So, anyway, that set coming up next. Stick around, and then after that, who knows what'll happen. You'll just have to stick around and find out. Okay. See you in a little bit.

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2: 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My name is Matt. I'm here with my buddy Skylar.
3: Hi, Matt.
2: Hey, Skylar.
3: I'm sorry. I don't mean to interrupt you. I did just notice I had my headphones on backwards.
2: Oh.
3: So the listeners, sorry if I was talking in 100% just like reverse language for the beginning portion. I am sorry if that
2: happened. That makes sense. You know, that makes sense why only I could understand you because, of course.
3: Were yours also on backwards?
2: Yeah.
3: Gotcha. Well, yeah. Maybe someone else out there, maybe right now, they're finding out that they're on backwards because right now. Anyway.
2: Yeah. So if everything sounded like it was in reverse earlier, that's why.
3: Should be fixed now, but.
2: That's good.
3: Feel free to phone in if,
2: if it sounded okay.
3: Not that they can make sense of that because it's probably backwards.
2: It's probably backwards. I didn't even know what the crap we were talking about, but that's okay.
3: Me neither.
2: So we just played a bunch of songs by artists that will be at Crossroads Music Fest, and we'll talk about those right here. We kicked things off with Maddie Lay and her track Target. After that,

0: Crossroads Music Fest is this weekend. It's happening in the West Bottoms. The first portion of the event, which is free, the day party at the Rock Island Bridge. All you have to do is RSVP to that. The information can be found at cmfkc.com. And then, of course, the ticketed portion of the event, which goes from 3 p.m. to 10 p.m. And then there's also an after party that you'll be able to get into if you buy tickets. All that ticketing information can be found on cmfkc.com. And like Skylar mentioned earlier, there is a sweet CMF shirt. So you can check that out as well.
1: And if you didn't hear it earlier,
0: since it was backwards.
1: Right. Now we're
0: fixing it. 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Really, the whole nine.
1: And information. What more would you need or want?
0: Really? I'm not picky. I would take that just as is.
1: Well, there you go, because that's as it is.
0: There we go. Skylar brought a few records for us to play here, and we're going to hear one of them now. If you're familiar, if you're sort of a music dork like we are, then you're probably a big fan of Mort Garson. Who's just, for his time, such a oddball character.
1: Yeah.
0: Who, attached like synthesizers to plants or played music for plants. And specifically, I'm referring to the album Plantasia, which I think is his best known work.
1: I would say so, yeah.
0: It's a beautiful album as well. And so we are going to hear a cut from that.
1: Yeah. This one is going to be music to soothe the savage snake plant. I might be getting that title a little off, but it's something like that.
0: It didn't sound backwards to me, so it sounded okay.
1: It's the last track on the last side. This is the entire record really fun. Yeah. And I think it's a Moog keyboard that it was
0: a Moog.
1: Moog. Yeah. Whatever.
0: Whatever you want to call it.
1: It was a keyboard.
0: Just don't call me late for dinner.
1: And it was very fun. Is all I know.
0: Yeah, I think it is very fun as well. And so we're going to hear a track from this. And if you want to get synced up at home, if you want to listen along, go ahead and cue up the last track on the second side.
1: You could.
0: And we'll play them at the same time. And that will you can hear it on the radio and from your stereo, phono at the same time.
1: And hopefully Matt plays it on the right speed.
0: Okay. Yeah, I think I have it hooked up to 16.
1: Well. There you have it, folks. 16 BPM. Get it hooked up, and we will see you on the other side of it.
0: I'm just kidding. It's 33. I didn't mess it up this time. Okay. All right. Okay, buddy.
1: Music nerd.

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2: 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We are just about two-thirds of the way through my program here, and we are approaching the 5 o'clock hour, at which time the Heartland Labor Forum will kick on. So you don't want to miss that. It's a show about news you can use. How about that?
3: How about that?
2: So, in that last set, we heard, once again, keeping with the sort of smorgasbord theme, we heard from Mort Garson, and we heard the track Music to Soothe the Savage Snake Plant from the album Mother's Earth Plantasia.
3: So hopefully, if any of your snake plants were listening, they are now soothed.
2: They're soothed.
3: If they were savage. And if they were already soothed, hopefully they're not savage now. Hopefully that's not like...
2: Yeah, hopefully it doesn't like undo...
3: Maybe if the snake plant's headphones were on backwards, it's now savage.
2: Yeah.
3: Dang it. Sorry, folks, if that's
2: sorry,
3: happening.
2: Folks, if your snake plant is now savage.
3: I mean,
2: if it was soothed before and
3: if
2: now
3: their snake
2: plant's
3: savage, they're probably not listening anymore. They have bigger problems to worry about now, Matt.
2: Yeah. So, you know what? Best of luck to you.
3: Sorry.
2: Then, after that, we heard from Sessa. We heard the track Planta Santa. And that is from an album that he put out last year called Pequeña Vertigem de Amor. Is that what it's called? No, that's not what it's called. That's a different single.
3: Matt, dang it.
2: I didn't write it down, and I've already moved the CD.
3: That was a very impressive showcase of your vocabulary.
2: My Portuguese?
3: Yeah, that was great.
2: No, that was not very good.
3: I mean, I don't speak Portuguese, so maybe I'm not the person to ask.
2: Yeah, well... For someone who doesn't speak Portuguese, you thought I did pretty good.
3: I thought it sounded great.
2: Well, thank you. And then we heard from our friend and yours, Wade Schoenthaler. Thanks, Wade, for calling in.
3: Shout out, Wade.
2: Yeah, thanks, Wade. That was a nice track, and unfortunately was not able to play the actual song that he requested. But we heard one of his songs, and if you want to see Wade, he is at Head Rush Roasters every Tuesday and Thursday from 8 a.m. to noon. So. Go and check them out.
3: Get caffeinated.
2: Yeah. Have a good time, perhaps. You know, let loose a little bit. Jeez, you're so uptight over there.
3: Me?
2: Yeah.
3: I'm not. Trust me, Matt.
2: You're loose?
3: I'm loose.
2: Okay, you look pretty high strung to me.
3: You can't even see me, Matt. We're miles away from each other.
2: Okay.
3: Don't
2: listen to him. He's being ridiculous now. We got some more music coming up here. It's going to be, we'll just see where it goes. We'll see where it goes. But at some point we'll hear from Daniel Lo Patton from the Marty Supreme soundtrack.
3: Yeah.
2: But we'll probably get to that, I'm thinking, at the end.
3: Nice.
2: Yeah, so we'll get there.
3: We'll get there.
2: But until then, here's It's a Beautiful Day. Enjoy.

0: Well, we're just about out of here, folks, but I want to appreciate, or I'm sorry, I appreciate everybody who listens and tuned in and even called in. And yeah, thank you so much for showing your love here on Music for Your Peers this early in the morning. Just got a few minutes left, so let's go ahead and talk about the songs that we heard. I'll be real quick about it. We kicked that set off with It's a Beautiful Day. We heard the track Essence of Now from the album Marrying Maiden. Then Nick Drake after that from the Five Leaves Left album. We heard the track Riverman. Following that, Jay Maskus of Dinosaur Jr. fame gave us the track Blowing It Live. And then, let's see here. Oh, yeah. From Johnny J. Blair and the Cellar Birds, we heard the track Sunday Morning. Of course, that is Lou Reed's Sunday Morning. And after that, Guided by Voices gave us Quality of Armor, and we just heard, or we're hearing in the background right now, Pressure Drop from The Clash off of the album Super Black Market Crash. Or Clash. Okay. That's where we're at. Skylar, what do you got going on for the rest of the day?
1: Just work, and then I think that is about it. On Fridays, I get up early, so I go to bed early. So, working, possibly mowing my yard.
0: Okay.
1: And then for sure sleeping. Maybe a cheese board if I'm lucky.
0: Hey, maybe a smorgasbord if you're lucky.
1: If I'm really lucky.
0: Well, there you go.
1: I already had one of those the last hour and a half or so.
0: A Sonic smorgasbord.
1: Yes.
0: If you like hearing me ramble and talk about whatever stupid crap I'm talking about, I will be filling in this Sunday, 10 p.m. to midnight. That is formerly John Todd's show. Unfortunately, he just left. But I'll be filling in, so if you've been missing that program, I'll be there. And then, of course, on Saturday, come and see me at Crossroads Music Fest. So there you go. We're going to go out with a little track here from Daniel Lopat, and I mentioned this earlier. This is from the Marty Supreme soundtrack. And, yeah, hope everyone's having a good weekend, good times, and we'll see you later.
1: See ya.
0: Bye-bye.

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0: Welcome to the Heartland Labor Forum, a weekly show of news, information, and commentary by and for the working people of Kansas City. This show is produced by a team of volunteers from a broad range of workplaces and unions. The views expressed on the Heartland Labor Forum are ours and not necessarily those of KKFI or any unions involved.
1: And welcome to the Heartland Labor Forum. I'm Mark Galis, in for Judy Ansel, who's away this week. Tonight's show is being underwritten by Pipefitters Local 533 and United Steelworkers District 11. For Pipefitters Local 533, being the best in the industry is earned. Craftsmanship, brotherhood, training, and job safety make the difference. Building and buying union creates better wages and living standards for all working families. United Steelworkers District 11 represents 35,000 members in the Midwest, working as nurses, miners, aluminum producers, and emergency responders. The members of District 11 manufacture farm equipment, make tires, brew beer, refine oil, and perform countless other tasks that move the nation's economy forward. The Heartland Labor Forum and KKFI thank our underwriters for their generous support. On tonight's show, we invited the candidates running for the 4th Congressional District seat to join us on the show. Democrat Jordan Herrera was the only one willing to do so, so we'll talk with him about the race. Then, a unionized workforce in a company bought up by another has enjoyed certain protections from being booted out, but not anymore. We'll talk with Professor Michael Duff from SLU about the demise of the successor bar doctrine. In the news, a new worker power office is established in New York City, and chaos reigns around the Missouri election map. Our feature at the end of the show is the labor song of the month. And now, here's the news.

0: This is the news from our side for Thursday, September 10th, 2026. According to Amir Kafaji in the publication Documented, for Labor Day, New York City Mayor Mamdani issued an executive order creating the Mayor's Office of Worker Power, MOWP, which will channel City Hall resources to support workers' organizing efforts. The mayor said, quote, "The Mayor's Office of Worker Power will make sure workers have a seat at the table before exploitation becomes a crisis and violations become routine. We're connecting workers to their rights, to each other, and to the organizations ready to stand with them," end quote. The new office will seek to build collaborations across municipal agencies to conduct outreach, develop educational materials and policies, and build strategic partnerships with labor organizations. The announcement of MOWP is the latest in a series of mostly pro-worker policies Mamdani has introduced since becoming mayor, including securing $104 million in additional tips for delivery workers and establishing workplace heat protections. The mayor has appointed veteran labor leader Tony Perlstein as MOWP's first executive director. Perlstein, a former longshore worker, has decades of experience as a union and community organizer. In his most recent post, Perlstein served as a director in the United Auto Workers Organizing Department. Julie Sue, the deputy mayor for economic justice, will supervise the new office and help it collaborate with rank-and-file workers, union leaders, worker centers, immigrant workers, gig workers, and platform workers to develop policies guided by workers' experiences. According to Sue, immigration-based exploitation and climate-related worker safety issues will be among the office's top priorities. Sue said, quote, "The goal is to support workers who want to organize for more power in the workplace, and we know that there are organizations across New York City who have been doing that for decades. Our work here is to support and amplify and coordinate with them, not to take their place," end quote. Wow. What can we get, when and how can we get something like that here in Kansas City? Finally tonight, it's been a busy, chaotic, and confusing week in connection with the Missouri election map. In 2025, the Missouri General Assembly adopted a new congressional map which sought to give Republicans an advantage in the 5th Congressional District, long held by Emanuel Cleaver, by adding parts of Kansas City to the 4th District and adding parts of rural Missouri to the 5th District. The net result is a 5th District that skews more conservative and therefore more helpful to Republicans. Late last year, opponents of the new map submitted more than 300,000 signatures in support of a petition to put the new map up for a statewide vote on the November 2026 ballot. While the Republican Secretary of State, Denny Hoskins, was evaluating the petition, the state held primary elections in April using the new map. On August 4th, Hoskins rejected the petition, arguing that such a referendum was unconstitutional. A group called People Not Politicians sued in Missouri State Court, seeking an order requiring the secretary to use the old map, not the new one. 1 week ago, on September 3rd, the Missouri Supreme Court unanimously agreed, holding that the new map was never in effect and would not be in effect unless it was approved by the voters in November. The secretary sought review in the U.S. Supreme Court. On Tuesday, Justice Kavanaugh, acting as circuit justice, sided with People Not Politicians, thus requiring the secretary to use the old map. While all this was going on, however, a separate lawsuit had been filed in federal court in St. Louis, seeking an order requiring use of the new map on federal constitutional grounds. On Tuesday, minutes after the U.S. Supreme Court had acted, a federal judge in St. Louis issued an order directing the state to use the new map. Secretary Hoskins immediately said he would comply with the federal court's order and use the new map. The Missouri Supreme Court was not amused. It quickly issued a show cause order, demanding the secretary to show why he was not in contempt for ignoring its September 3rd order requiring the use of the old map. The order issued by the St. Louis federal judge quickly worked its way to the U.S. Supreme Court, which just this morning granted a stay of the order. In other words, the order is now on hold, and the secretary is bound to use the old map per the order of the Missouri Supreme Court. Not long after the U.S. Supreme Court ruled, the Missouri Supreme Court held a contempt hearing for the secretary. Counsel for the secretary was vague as to whether the secretary would direct local election officials to use the old map. At the end of the hearing, Chief Justice Powell said to the secretary's counsel that his client, the secretary, should not venture far from Jefferson City until all of this was resolved. The court then set another hearing for 2 p.m. In the interim, Secretary Hoskins released a statement that he would abide by the order of the Missouri Supreme Court and had directed local election officials to use the old map in the November election. At the 2 p.m. hearing, the court said that the secretary had been in contempt, but he had now purged himself of the contemptuous conduct by complying with the court's order. So, what happens next? It appears that the old map will be used in November, even though the primary election was held using the new map. How that shakes out for candidates who were in one district under the new map but a different district under the old map remains to be seen. But we will keep you abreast of the developments as they happen. The news from our side was read tonight by me, Mark Galis.
1: Hey, all you beautiful people out there. This is Billy Watkins again saying, come on out and register and vote. You know we need you. There's no way we can make it without you. You're 18 years old and over. Now you can do your thing. You can put in who you want in, but first you have to vote. Now here's a few names of a few towns that we're going to be coming through. It goes something like this.

0: Good evening. I'm Judy Morgan, President Emerita of the AFT Local 691 and former Missouri Rep for the 24th District. And my co-host this evening is Tom Gepkin, President of the CWA Local 6360. The song you just heard was "We Need You to Register and Vote" by Billy Watkins. The views expressed on this program are those of our guests and not the views of KKFI, its board, staff, or volunteers. Neither KKFI nor the Heartland Labor Forum endorses candidates. We on the Heartland Labor Forum always invite all candidates in a race and that we are covering, and we welcome them to participate. This segment of the show will focus on the congressional race in the 4th District. We invited the three candidates running for the position: Representative Mark Alfred, Republican; Thomas Holbrook, Libertarian; and Jordan Herrera, Democrat. Neither Representative Alfred nor Mr. Holbrook responded to our request. We're delighted to have Jordan Herrera as our guest this evening.
1: Hi, Jordan. Thanks for coming onto the show. Tell our listeners why you decided to run for representative in the 4th Congressional District and why you think you're the best person for the job.
2: Yeah, so I started to run in the 4th Congressional District. Now, this is in September 2025 when Donald Trump and his administration is determined they are now going to execute on their gerrymandering plan across the country. And at this point, Texas has already been identified, and so has Missouri. So we weren't sure what was coming down the line, but when I was literally drawn into the new gerrymandered 4th Congressional District. And so it's my firm belief that if you're going to come into my state, into my city, and tell me where my voice is allowed to be heard and where it's not, I'm going to fight against that every single day. If you're going to break my city apart into three different pieces such that it doesn't have one unified representative, knowing that it's going to cause chaos on the ground, yeah, I'm going to fight against that, because I need our Kansas City public schools to stay open. I need our public school teachers to be well-funded and have all of the necessary resources and supplies to teach our next generation. I think for me, why I ran also was because I saw what was happening under the administration, under the One Big Beautiful Bill that was passed in, I believe, March 2025, and all of the damages that it's done. We've seen over $100 billion at a minimum ripped away from Medicare, crippling our rural network. And we should expect to see about $100 billion every year for the next 10 years removed from Medicare. That's the reality. We are at the tip of the iceberg of this pain. And you see the results. Fitzgibbon over in Marshall, Missouri has already claimed Chapter 11 bankruptcy as a result of these votes. Multiple hospitals across the rural network here in Missouri in our 4th Congressional District are at risk. And that puts hundreds of thousands of Missourians at risk of diseases, dangers, cancer screenings that they can't get to. It means that if you have an emergency pregnancy situation that could have cost the life of the baby and the mother, all because somebody decided that the wealthiest families in this country deserved a little bit more money. And so I also saw that 30,000 veteran or VA employees were removed from veteran care. And they also canceled dependent care support providers like spouses and children who care for their veterans. They used to receive compensation for that, and now they don't. I'm in this because I see the attack on everyday working people, typically on poor people, on veterans, on uniformed persons, on our public educators. I'm here for them because I don't believe that Mark Alford sees them. I don't believe Mark Alford will ever hear them. And I know that he will never advocate.
1: It's my understanding that you are a veteran. So would you talk about that?
2: Absolutely. So I grew up in Sydney, Nebraska, where there is no trees, but a lot of flat land. So I wanted to see the world. And at 19, I decided I was going to go to the Air Force. And this was right after my uncle Tony yelled at me because I was staying with my grandmother about a year after high school, that gap year, trying to figure out where I needed to go. And it was by way of tough love from my Uncle Tony. He yelled at me and called me a leech and said, get off your butt, get off the couch and do something. So he was a senior master sergeant in the Air Force, and I followed his footsteps. I said, okay, it worked well for him. I found the hardest job I could find. It was a biomedical equipment repair technician. And I started my career in the Air Force back in 2006 as a biomedical equipment repair tech. And then I would eventually become a clinical engineer. And the difference between the two, a biomed builds your healthcare equipment, like your MRIs, your CTs, mammography devices. And we work on everything in a healthcare facility, all of the medical equipment, instrumentation. A clinical engineer actually builds the hospital. They modify or augment the, you know, surgical suites. And so I had the pleasure of serving in both capacities in the Air Force, and I left as the senior clinical engineer for 8 healthcare facilities in the United States Air Force, all of which fell underneath our Air Force Global Strike Command. So those are 8 bomber bases in several different states. And I was very proud of our work. I led my team through not only Joint Commission accreditation or reaccreditation, but also through 2020 into 2022, I was the primary lead on our COVID response, at least from an engineer's perspective on healthcare operations. So naturally, throughout that 16-year career from 2006 to 22, I deployed multiple times. In fact, I spent 42 months deployed out of my entire career, nearly 25% of it. And it's because I said yes to every deployment. I wanted to go. I wanted to see the world. So I deployed with the Air Force to Iraq in 2009. I was in Afghanistan with the Army in 2012. I would later serve out of Germany on an aeromedical evacuation missions. That was our home base, but our missions went everywhere, all across Central Command. Sadly, though, with all of that really cool experience was a lot of exhaustion, depression, loneliness, and also combat trauma did catch up to me. I'm a today 3-time survivor of self-harm. I get to tell my story all across the country to veterans, and I know it saves lives because veterans always reach out to me and say, man, how'd you do it? And I tell them it's one thing, one step at a time. And the first is just start talking. Start talking about your experience and process that stuff with another person, and it will save lives for sure. After I encountered PTSD, though, that's when I went to law school and I became a constitutional lawyer. I am a former Missouri Assistant Attorney General, and I practice constitutional law today.
0: But you know constitutional law, so that's going to lead us into the next question here. After this very long battle over the maps, the Missouri Supreme Court weighed in last week and basically said, we're going to do the old maps in November and let us go forward with actually having on the ballot for the voters to decide whether we keep the old or new maps going forward. And like you said, the new map would have divided Kansas City into 3 districts. You mentioned that in your opening statement. And then it was appealed. The U.S. Supreme Court just yesterday, as I think you predicted, made the decision and basically declined to take up the case, which left the old maps in place. And I couldn't believe it within minutes, and I'm sure you're in the same boat most of us were, a federal court intervened basically on other grounds and said you have to use the new map. So I just kind of want to know, and I'm sure our listeners would like to know, how do you feel about all that? How did it affect you personally, and how does it affect you in terms of your campaign?
2: Yeah, so a really great question. And, you know, because it's going to be a different answer from every candidate. I personally agreed with the Missouri State Supreme Court decision that was given last week that stated unequivocally that HB1 was never the law and that we should have been using those lawful maps the entire time. And I think they were also right to squarely identify to Secretary Hoskins and by way of Hoskins, General Hanaway, that you're the reason why this delay happened. This is a chaos situation they manufactured. And I mean, we as people, we know that, you know, a lot of these MAGA actors do manufacture this chaos and this disruption that we see today. And then they like to come back around and blame the society or blame the state or blame the people or blame the courts for the chaos. And this is very much right in line with what they've done to a lot of rural America, where in public schools too, where they're going to take every single dollar away from farmers, rural healthcare and public schools, and then turn right back around and say, look, it's falling apart. Didn't I tell you this thing was not a good product? Didn't I tell you we shouldn't invest in public schools? They don't recognize that the disinvestment was because of their actions, their policy choices. To me, I call that abandonism, and I see it all too often with the Republican Party today. And I want to be very clear. It's not the Republican Party. It's MAGA. Because I meet Republicans all across the state of Missouri who are not MAGA and do not want to be associated with that whole rhetoric and ideological way of thinking. They just distance themselves because it's not who they are. And I call those folks McCain Republicans. And I think when we're talking to McCain Republicans out there, we also are able to effectuate some change and move them onto our side. So how this whole thing affected me, though, in a grander scale, I've been running since February 2025, when I determined, you know, I need to do something about what's happening. But then I was redrawn into the fourth by way of Mr. Trump's administration, right? And now we've been on old maps and new maps. And so what I've said is I've been running for one seat in Congress, and I've been on three maps. I've had to go all across the state in so many different ways. And when you're in the fourth, and, you know, rightfully so, I don't want this map. I don't want the gerrymandered map to be the law. So a lot of folks in Kansas City that normally have that institutional financial backing for Democrats, that's been on hold for me. I haven't received that money. In fact, when I earned my primary seat or primary nomination, excuse me, I did that on $39,000 in a major metropolitan area here in the United States in 2026. You don't get to do that without working your tail end off. But I had to, because I didn't have that money. So when the decision came down last week that the HB1 was never the law and we were on our 22 maps, the first thing that came to mind was, how am I going to make up all of that work? Because I knocked over 10,000 doors in Jackson County, over a month's worth of labor between eight or nine people.
0: Let's just make, let our viewers know that Jackson County was in your district, and yes, now it's not in your district. Yeah, that goes back into Congressman Cleaver's district. Yeah,
2: correct. And so, like, for me, it's a mixed bag of emotions. I've been working hard. I'm committed to this fight. I'm committed to this race. I'm committed to representation. But not knowing the boundary lines and sticking to one map is exhausting. So now we're in this limbo space. Well,

0: any other candidate in the country who's gone through a congressional experience like me. Having all of this, you know, back and forth, everything between the fifth, the fourth, the old map, the new map, back to the old map, back to the new map. And it's just, I think the best thing I can say to people moving forward is this. We will run everywhere. I am leaving no stone unturned. And if the Republican Party forces me to run in 17 counties or 24 counties, doesn't matter to me. I will run everywhere. I already have been. And I think the most important thing is that a younger candidate like myself has to understand there are thousands of young people watching every move we make. And if we give up, if we let off the gas, if we don't show that we are fully committed, then we can expect those young people to lose faith and trust into the system. So
1: Tonight you're listening to the Heartland Labor Forum, and we're interviewing Jordan Herrera, who is running for the representative in the 4th Congressional District. And I do just want to add, I really didn't know this until recently, but you can live anywhere in the state and run for a congressional district. You don't have to live in that particular area.
0: Yes, that's correct.
2: Yeah, Jordan, what are your top issues that you're running on your campaign? And do you think in the 4th District they'll resonate as well as they would in the 5th District?
0: Absolutely. So this is why I know I can run everywhere. I have found those issues. Number one, I am fighting for economic security and stability for every American. What I mean by that is it's my belief that every American should be able to go to work at one good paying job and afford a house, healthcare for themselves and their family, public education and higher education for their kids, and food security. Those four things: housing, healthcare, education, food security. And when we talk about those bridge and connecting issues, it does unify us across the state, because if you're in Kansas City or in Lebanon, Missouri, healthcare is inaccessible and too expensive. If you're in Stockton, Missouri, or if you're in Lafayette County in Higginsville, higher education is still very expensive, just as much as it is in Jackson County. So I think when we talk about the issues and we redirect everything back to those issues, again, my number one priority is economic security and stability, followed by a strong, smart military that doesn't waste our taxpayer dollars, smart investments into our future, and last, giving an America that young people can believe in again.
1: I know you brought up how there's these unifying issues. I think in some ways, some of Trump's economics, like in terms of gas and diesel fuel, has actually hurt the rural areas in some ways more than the cities. Can you talk about that a little bit? And I think we're down to about the last minute. So
0: terrific. Yeah, I think, you know, when we go into the ballot box in November, we have to remember who is actually going to go into office, cast a ballot that will actually result in deliverables back to working people. I know that's not going to be Mark Alford. You just brought up diesel fuel prices. Mark Alford has been supporting the war in Iran the entire time. We don't need to be in this war. And if we remove ourselves from these belligerent actions, right, if we remove ourselves from this war, we will bring down the cost of diesel. We can talk about opening the Strait of Hormuz through our diplomatic instruments. But I also believe that when we pull out of this war with Iran, our fertilizer prices are going to go down, and all of those little ancillary things that make a farmer's life manageable and good. It's just more expensive as this war rages on. So think clearly, vote for people who are going to cast a ballot that will result in deliverables back for working people.
2: Well, thank you, Jordan, for coming on to the show. Like Judy said earlier, we invited other guests and we got no response. And the views expressed on this program are those of our guests and not the views of KKFI, its board, staff, or volunteers. Neither KKFI nor the Heartland Labor Forum endorses candidates. We on the Heartland Labor Forum always invite all candidates in a race that we are covering and welcome them to participate.
1: Jordan, thank you so much for being on. We really appreciate it. And we know we're all kind of suffering from whiplash with all of the stuff going on at the courts, but hopefully we'll get a firm decision at some point. Thank you again. We really appreciate your time.
0: Thank you, Judy. Thank you, Tom. I appreciate both of you and your time as well. And I agree. Hopefully we'll have a final resolution. And most importantly, we're going to have some wins in November.
2: Thank you, sir, for coming on.
0: Yes, thank you.
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0: p.m. Locally produced but focused on national and international events, the hosts of UIP interview scholars, journalists, activists, and others about the ongoing conflict in Israel-Palestine. 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

0: That was Ann Feeney with the Corporate Welfare Song. I'm Mark Galis. Corporate mergers and acquisitions are a way of life in the American business world. When the company being purchased has a unionized workforce, a policy called the successor bar doctrine has protected that union from being quickly kicked out. But in the current anti-labor climate, that protection appears to be a thing of the past. Joining us is Professor Michael Duff, professor of law at the St. Louis University School of Law, and the director of the William C. Weffel Center for Employment Law, which promotes scholarship in the field of labor and employment law. Professor Duff, welcome to the program.
1: Thanks, Mark. Happy to be here.
0: Let's start with the basics. What is, or perhaps what was, the successor bar doctrine, and how was it developed?
1: So the way that people can think about this is imagine that your company is bought by another company, and imagine your company is a unionized company. What happens when the new owner of your company comes in the door? Are you going to be a unionized employer or a non-union employer? And there are a whole series of rules that address that, right? There are successor doctrines of various types. And one of the doctrines that comes into play, a relatively new doctrine in terms of NLRB law, has to do with the so-called successor bar. Now, the idea behind the successor bar is that, you know, we, in the name of industrial peace, would like to not be doing elections and have a bunch of, election hubbub and turmoil for a period of time, up to a year, right? In other words, for the first year, okay, we're going to insist that the new employer, the new owner of the company, recognize and bargain with the union over a new collective bargaining agreement. Now, implicit in what I just said is the fact that in most instances, the new employer is not required to adopt the old collective bargaining agreement. So it might, there are some exceptions to that that I won't go through at the moment, but the basic idea is we don't want a lot of turmoil going on, so we're going to bar processing of any election petition for a year after the new employer comes on the scene. That's the simplest way to explain it.
0: And has that policy fluctuated over time? We've talked on the show before about the pendulum of the NLRB when, you know, depending on the administration, depending on who's on the board. So has the enforcement of that or the application of that fluctuated over time?
1: It has fluctuated, and in fact, it's a relatively new doctrine. The board did not attempt to apply it until 1999, which was basically I was still at the board when they started doing this, and it really comes into force in terms of being sort of upheld by courts and being litigated in about 2011 is the first time that the board formally implements this policy. So that's interesting because, as you know, labor law starts in 1935. So from 1935 to 2011, there was no successor bar doctrine. I think that plays into some of what's going on with the legal analysis here.
0: So in 2024, the D.C. Circuit decided a case called Hospital Menonita de Guayama, Inc. versus NLRB. And that kind of spurred on this discussion here today and the successor bar doctrine or its demise. So in that case, what did the D.C. Circuit initially decide?
1: So initially what the court decided was what we know of as a Chevron case, right? So essentially there was nothing in the NLRA itself that said you were allowed to do this kind of successor bar. It was the board kind of doing something that it felt was an extension of the authority it had under the statute. And it gets to the D.C. Circuit, and more or less what it says is that, you know, that's a reasonable interpretation of an ambiguous statutory provision, and under Chevron, basically, we will uphold the board's decision in this area.
0: So we've discussed Chevron on this show before. We've had probably three or four shows about it, sort of a pet issue that I've talked about over time to our listeners. They're probably sick of hearing about it. But the case was appealed to the Supreme Court, which in the interim decided Loper Bright, which is the case that overruled Chevron. And so then SCOTUS, the Supreme Court remanded it back to the D.C. Circuit to evaluate it in light of Loper or Bright without it, you know, no more Chevron deference. So on remand, what did the D.C. Circuit hold?
1: So the D.C. Circuit on remand holds that the NLRB's interpretation of the National Labor Relations Act is not supported by the language of the act. So it's not a statutorily authorized device for the board to apply because it's not explicitly authorized anywhere in the act. And along the way, what to me is a little bit, and I have to be upfront with your listeners. I am an academic. I enjoy dealing with all sides of legal questions. But long ago, I was a worker advocate, right? And so there's something slightly humorous to me when I read an opinion from the D.C. Circuit Court of Appeals that is steeped in employee free rights or employee free choice and the right to contract under the law, right? So basically what the D.C. Circuit says is, hey, you know, when you do this, when you create an irrebuttable presumption that the union has majority support for a year after the new employer comes on the scene, you are interfering with the rights of employees to decide whether they want to be represented by a union, right? So it kind of hyper-prioritizes employee free choice. And of course, in the case and the facts of the case at hand, employees were choosing not to be represented by a union. So it is kind of a staunch protection of that right not to be represented by a union. But that's what they said. And it's kind of one of the kinds of issues that those of us who speak incessantly about Loper Bright have been talking about and indeed warning about.
0: It's quite rich for a Trump appointee, Judge Rao, to take that position that, oh, it's the employee rights are paramount when it favors the company in this case.
1: indeed.
0: So, it was a 2-1 decision by the D.C. Circuit, and Judge Randolph, who was, I believe, a George H.W. Bush appointee, not a bleeding liberal by bleeding heart liberal by any means, he wrote a very interesting dissent in the case. What was his view?
1: Yeah, I think his view was that it was not clear that in the first version of the case, the one that went up to the D.C. Circuit in 2024, that the case had been decided on Chevron principles. And really what's at play here is different ideas and conceptions of deference, what deference means, what courts are supposed to defer to and what they're not supposed to defer to. That's really what the struggle is here. And what happens when you look at the history of the NLRB is that there are all kinds of little pockets in labor law where courts have deferred to the NLRB, and I mean for decades, right? In fact, even before Chevron was decided in 1984, you have cases going back to the 40s and 50s where the courts are saying we're going to defer to the policymaking expertise of the NLRB. And the assumption was that the act itself conferred a level of discretion upon the board to make close cases. And just to give listeners an idea of why something like this is almost certainly going to be necessary if you're going to operate an administrative agency, think about all of the things in a big complicated statute that aren't said. Somebody once upon a time had to sit in a room, bunch of people arguing and screaming and shouting and debating over the language that's going to be go into the statute, right? And something I tell my students, I used to teach administrative law, the idea that in advance you're going to be able to identify every issue that might come up over the next 40 or 50 years is ludicrous. Now, it may be that those drafters assumed that the Congress that would be coming in the future would be able to sit down and very effortlessly amend the statute, right? But there are lots of reasons to think that that's not what the Congress thought. That what they thought was that they were creating an expert agency that would be deciding issues in the interstices, the in-between spaces of the statute, because nobody could possibly foresee everything that would happen. And I got news for you. Courts might think that they want all these issues in their courtrooms. The reality is we have a whole history suggesting that is precisely what courts don't want. And of course, if this goes much further, they may get some of these issues back again, and we might be right back in 1934 or 35. But essentially, that's what's going on here, and that was the thrust of the dissent was that look, it's not clear to me that the original decision was decided. Under Chevron principles, there was also mention made of the board's policymaking expertise and the board's flexibility and discretion under the statute itself to create rules to deal with all of these things, like, for example, what happens when a new owner comes on the scene.
0: It seems the whole Chevron business, we've talked about it on the show before, it's just sort of an effort to keep dismantling the administrative state that was established under the New Deal, because subject matter expertise is critical, whether it's the NLRB, the SEC, you pick whatever administrative agency, executive branch agency you want. Without that, courts are just going to be operating based on their priorities in terms of, you know, whether they view it conservatively or liberally. And that's what it'll come down to.
1: And in any case, in the context of the NLRA, very few decisions are actually squarely decided on Leachmere grounds. So there really is a question the extent to which the board should be impacted at all by many of these cases, because originally they weren't decided on Chevron grounds. I can think of cases like, for example, Leachmere, the Union Access case, which is a famous case where the dissent in Leachmere upbraids Justice Thomas for not applying Chevron in an analysis that involved a statutory ambiguity or omission about whether non-union employee organizers should have access to an employer's property. Didn't say one way or the other in the statute. You could argue it both ways. And there was lots and lots of back and forth about the policy choices made by the board going back further and further. And of course, that's the real danger of a case like this, is that now I mentioned that the fact that this rule, this successor bar rule, didn't go into place until 2011, that was a significant fact. And the reason that's significant is it's obviously post-Chevron, right? And it's not a rule that's been around so long that you can say it's become the settled practice or the settled precedent of the NLRB. Just recently, we had a union button case out of the Second Circuit in New York, Starbucks case, in which a circuit panel intruded on whether employees get to wear union buttons. And without taking your listeners through all of that analysis, essentially was contrary to the law that I had been teaching in my classroom for 20 years. So I was a little bit alarmed when I saw the analysis is being undertaken. But what was happening was that the court was sort of intruding on the way the board had understood previous Supreme Court precedent. In other words, it wasn't even a question of the way the board was interpreting its own statute. It was a question of the way the board was interpreting or had interpreted a Supreme Court case from 1945 that it had interpreted in a certain way for literally for decades. And the deep irony of all of this is that it involves something that the original architects of labor law deeply feared. And this is something people don't like to talk about. But if you go back to the Wagner Act of 1935, one of the primary goals of that law was to keep judges out of it. Labor law was deeply skeptical of judges who had enjoined labor activity because it was obviously disrupting the legitimate aims of free enterprise. And one of the first things that labor law did was said, hey, you know what? There's not going to be any judicial involvement. In fact, you couldn't even get an injunction under the Wagner Act, and it wasn't until the Taft-Hartley Act in 1947 that courts could even do that. So that's the deep irony behind all of this, is the extent to which you have judges intruding into policy areas that everybody assumed were reserved to the NLRB.
0: So what do you think the future holds for the successor bar, or what's the practical effect going forward?
1: Well, The difficulty is that if I go around and I just sort of look at the insides of labor law, and I look at all of the places where there are presumptions of one type or another that aren't clearly spelled out in the statute, I wonder if I'm a practitioner, if I'm advising clients, which of those presumptions are vulnerable to judicial second guessing or scrutiny later on, you know. I think that's the real danger. Now, this case is a little less worrisome to me than the Starbucks case in the Second Circuit that I mentioned, because that is a case that goes to board sort of commentary that goes way, way back, right? But the problem is that the limiting principle of Loper-Bright doesn't seem to be paid much attention to, because the understanding that many of us had was that where you had Chevron decisions that had become established, and we can have a fight about what it means for a rule to be established, that area is not going to become unsettled, because if you destabilize that, you've got a very chaotic situation. But as I tell my students in one of my cheery labor law classes, in an apocalyptic era where we're wondering whether all of labor law is somehow unconstitutional for various reasons, right? This is just another thing to keep you up at night.
0: I thought Jones and Laughlin decided that back in the 40s, but what do I know?
1: Well, it was a long time ago, and I guess who knows what's going to be revisited. That is the spirit of the thing. And when I have students writing papers nowadays, I strongly suggest to them that they should consider all kinds of things as sort of open that we wouldn't have thought were open at all 5 years ago.
0: And the time we have left, tell our listeners about the Weffel Center and the work that you do for it.
1: Well, the Weffel Center is a promotes scholarship in labor and employment areas. That's primarily what we do. The other thing I would mention about the Weffel Center is that we're very deeply connected to Jesuit values. And one of the things I like to do is to talk to people about the extent to which Catholic social teaching was deeply involved in the wellsprings of labor law. During the first Red Scare in the 1920s, it was really the bishops' program of 1919. They newly kept progressive Catholics thinking about labor rights until we get to the CIO later in the 1920s. So we very explicitly embrace some of that thinking and provide sort of moral arguments about labor law, why workers should have rights, and we're very, very proud of that.
0: Professor Michael Duff, professor of law at the St. Louis University School of Law and the director of the William C. Weffel Center for Employment Law, thank you for joining us.
1: Thank you, Mark.

I'm Mark Gales, here with the Labor Song of the Month. Tonight, we'll hear Labor Day by John McCutcheon. While most countries celebrate workers on May 1st, either in conjunction with May Day or in honor of the U.S. General Strike and the Haymarket Affair in early May 1886, the U.S. has been officially celebrating Labor Day on the first Monday of September since 1894. John McCutcheon is a folk singer and songwriter who has released some 45 albums in his career. Keen listeners of this program will know that McCutcheon's version of Step by Step serves as the show's intro music. From his 1998 album, Autumn Songs, here's John McCutcheon with Labor Day.

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There's a candidate meet and greet sponsored by Indivisible KCMO, Sunday, September 13th, First Lutheran Church, 6400 State Line Road, Mission Hills, Kansas. Candidates from both Missouri and Kansas have been invited. On Saturday, September 12th, from 9 to 1, there is a Teach Kids Under 15 to Fish tournament in memory of Iron Workers member Dave Coleman. That's at Penn Valley Lake, Broadway Boulevard and West 27th Street in Kansas City. The Labor Management Council has a mid-level leadership program which starts Monday, September 16th. If you want more information, you can call a friend of the show, Bob Jacoby. That's J-A-C-O-B-I, at bob.jacoby@rockhurst.edu. The Labor Notes has an online stewards workshop dealing with difficult supervisors. That's Monday, September 21st from 7 to 8:30. Online, you can go to labornotes.org/events. And another Labor Notes workshop, Organizing for Health and Safety. That's on Tuesday, September 22nd. Again, labornotes.org/events. That's our show for tonight. Thanks to our engineers, Stephen Hill and Sophie Nedelko. Tune in next week when we'll discuss Scandinavian social democracy. And we'll speak with author Devin Thomas O'Shea about his book, The Veiled Prophet, Secret Societies, White Supremacy, and the Struggle for St. Louis. 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
1: Enough to start, take that car out of that gear. 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

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That was the Lions, the Magnificent Dance, obviously sampling Clash's Magnificent Seven. Good stuff from them. Bazooka Joe is in the studio, and we are getting ready to have 1 hour of amazing all vinyl stuff. We're going to talk all about it. Oh, by the way, this is the mixtape. Good morning. I'm your host, Marissa, and we're going to be playing music all the way up until 8 a.m. But yes, we have a very special guest DJ in studio, and we're going to be turning it over to him very shortly. So anyway, I'm going to play some stuff until that moment. We just heard, like I said, the Lions with the Magnificent Dance. And this is Little Eva with You Will You Still Love Me Tomorrow.

0: You are listening to 90.1 FM, KKFI, Kansas City Community Radio. Good morning, everybody. Like I said, this is the mixtape. We have a very special guest. Good morning to you, sir. We got Bazooka Joe with the Go-Go Muck in the studio with us.
1: Good morning, Marissa. Good morning, Kansas City.
0: How you feeling?
1: Bright-eyed and bushy-tailed.
0: Yes. Me too. Me too.
1: All right. Party time.
0: Party time.
1: High five.
0: Thanks for... Thank you so much for getting up early and making the trek all the way in to be on my show.
1: My pleasure.
0: But yeah, you are a DJ personality, cool dude guy who plays records around town.
1: One out of four is not so bad. Yeah, I play records around town and all around the USA. I've toured Europe a couple times. Where else have I played?
0: Did you play in Brazil recently?
1: I played Brazil recently.
0: Yes.
1: Thanks for reminding me. That was back in March. I played at a party called Shakesville, Sao Paulo.
0: Oh.
1: And that was a good time. Yeah, I've been doing this since 1991. I was on KUNV in Las Vegas for the majority of the 90s. And now I just play records in clubs. And the main focus is rare, wild, obnoxious, greaseball 60s teenager dance music.
0: Okay, so we're going to get ready to have some of that.
1: Later.
0: Well, like soon.
1: I want to play some more contemporary stuff today,
0: oh,
1: too.
0: Okay.
1: Though.
0: Oh, okay, okay, okay.
1: Yeah. We'll do both.
0: You told me something absolutely wild
1: I believe
0: off
1: it.
0: Air. Well, to me anyway, because I, first of all, I was like, got to respect. You know, I was like, this guy's coming in. He's going to be like doing the turntable thing. And so like when I play vinyl, I'll like play a vinyl song and I'll be like super proud of it. Like one song. And I'll be like, yeah, that was, and then I'll usually like mess it up, you know, cause like, you know, with vinyl, it doesn't stop. The song doesn't end. You have to like do something else.
1: It's an active process.
0: It's an active process. Yeah. And you're coming in here and you're only doing vinyl. And that, and I assumed that, you know, when you go to do a set, that you kind of had like an architecture or kind of like an idea of what you were going to play. You told me something that you don't know what you're going to play next.
1: Right. So the architecture is show up at the gig with several hundred records. I typically bring 400 to 500 records. I choose the starting song and then I see what happens for the next 5 hours.
0: Whoa. My mind. Mind blown.
1: It's put together based on tempo, fidelity. What's the term for music theory? All kinds of elements of music theory that make a transition work. Yeah, so knowing the music like the back of my hand is the only way to really approach doing a long gig with several hundred records.
0: Well, I have even more respect.
1: Know your material.
0: I already had respect because you're already doing the harder thing of playing physical media like in order on a thing and doing the like queuing it up and listening, you know, it's a whole thing, guys. If you've never done it, it's a whole thing.
1: It's fun. It's real
0: fun. But like
1: fun.
0: You're just, you know your music like the back of your hand, like you said.
1: Oh yeah.
0: And you're just like winging it out there. That's crazy. Well, thank you for that insight.
1: You're welcome.
0: Well, should we? I also want to paint a picture for our listeners. So I'm at the board. This is another inconvenient thing. Whenever we play vinyl, like our turntables are like just out of reach. So I have to like slowly back away and like push the button. So, Bazooka Joe is going to be like running back and forth to like talk on the mic. And then like, so we're going to make this happen and we're going to have a lot of fun. And, it's going to happen. So I get to like start the first track. So I'm going to like slowly, do you want to tell us what we're going to hear or do you just want to
1: go
0: into it?
1: Let's, start this off with a guy named Haunted George who, passed away about 4 years ago now. Haunted George has many aliases. His first alias was Stephen Palo, and Stephen Palo was in a band that started in the 80s called The Beguiled. The Beguiled had two albums. One was on Dionysus Records, and then their second album, Blue Dirge, was on the most legendary Crypt Records label. He then went on to be in The Necessary Evils, one of the most negative bands of the 1990s, extremely heavy on noise and psychedelia, with the blood of rock and roll flowing through their veins. And then after the Necessary Evils, he went on to be in one of the only contemporary surf bands that mattered, the Cormans. But he also had this side project called Haunted George, that was his alter ego. One of his alter egos. He was also Uncle Yaya when he did his podcast, which was absolutely amazing. I can't remember what it was called at the moment. But yeah, Haunted George is his one-man project, and it's music for driving through the desert at night. And this first song by Haunted George is called Howlin'. He's howling in the hills.

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1: Ow!
0: Community radio.
1: We got rock and roll.
0: Yeah.
1: It's a rock and rolling morning here.
0: It's a rock and rolling morning. We got Bazooka Joe,
1: AKA the Go Go Muck.
0: AKA the Go Go Muck here in studio with us, playing a lot of records. And I think, okay, so we'll just jump right into what we just heard, and then we can chat
1: about
0: all the things.
1: Let's talk about that last one.
0: Yeah.

0: me about it.
1: So that was Carrie Ann by the Monsures. And the Monsures is led by Andy McBain from Tunnel of Love, also known as the amazing Andy California. Okay. That was the first of two Monsures records that I actually released on my own label, Black Gladiator Records. Black Gladiator, named after the 1970 album by Bo Diddley, who is my hero. Even though I go by Bazooka Joe once in a while, I will go by Joe Diddley. yeah, that was Carrie Ann, and the guitar player is his wife, Hilken Mancini, and she is actually also Juliana Hatfield's guitar player, or at least was at one time. They're from Boston, and they rule. So yeah, that was Carrie Ann by the Monsures on Black Gladiator Records, and Black Gladiator is also an imprint of Slovenly Recordings, international garage punk record label that I was actually the label manager of for about 15 years, probably put out over 200 records during my tenure there. And one of those records was by Still Animals, who we heard just before the Monsures. Still Animals from St. Louis, a lovely band. Funny story about how that one came to be on Slovenly. They actually sent me their demo, which was not really a demo. I thought it was perfect. And it took me about 10 minutes of listening to the album before I realized I better write to them right now and offer them a record deal. So I did. They accepted. And we put out that album about 4 years ago now. Three or four years ago.
0: Not that. That's not that. 2024?
1: Or was it early? Maybe.
0: 2024? That's what it says. And I mean, because
1: I believe it. Okay.
0: You sent them to me. And
1: well, it took a year at least to get the record out, probably.
0: That's probably, yeah. You would probably know better than me. But I was like, I don't think it was that long ago. Was it? Man, maybe it was. What is time?
1: And what is time? It's irrelevant.
0: I have to ask. So Still Animals, they played Hillsiders a couple years
1: ago.
0: They and they did a phone interview on my show because they were still in St. Louis. And they were going to like drive across the state and then play their show. They told me the most St. Louis thing ever, that they have one of Chuck Berry's cars.
1: That's right. I think it's in the video for the song we heard, which was Look Cool from their debut and only LP, the self-titled Still Animals album. But yeah, I think that car is in the Look Cool video, or maybe, no, it's in the other video they did. And I can't remember what song on the album that was, but yeah.
0: Okay. Well, I had to ask. I had to ask if they were like, the car wasn't quite running when I talked, but I was like, that car has to, it's like, it's been like 2 years. Maybe the car is running. I hope it's still part of their
1: mythology. Gabe is a plumber. I don't know if he's a mechanic. So maybe that car is just still sitting there rusting away.
0: It's still cool as hell, man.
1: Yeah.
0: Yeah.
1: I agree. So what did we hear before Still Animals?
0: We hear? Okay, so I think we heard The Oblivions with No Time. Does that sound correct?
1: That sounds plausible for sure.
0: Okay.
1: Yeah, that came off of one of their 10-inch records on Sympathy for the Record Industry. That's a record label name. Most of their material was on Crypt Records. They had two 10-inches on Sympathy for the Record Industry. A handful of singles, including singles on Goner Records, which was Eric Oblivion's own label and record store in Memphis, Tennessee. But yeah, that 10-inch right there, mind-blowing. All their material is mind-blowing. That one has a special place in my heart for a reason that I'm probably not allowed to talk about on the radio. It's illicit.
0: We'll just leave it at that, but that's awesome.
1: Yeah, no time. That song, I love the way right there towards the end, he gives this like guttural something. I don't know where that came from, but it's completely demonic. And then that guitar just goes into overdrive for the last few seconds. Unbelievable. I've never heard that technique quite like that on any other record.
0: Pretty badass. Yeah. Okay, so we heard that The Headcoats,
1: that's right. The song called Alone, another Crypt Records release. Well, actually, that's the only Crypt release I think we've played so far. But yeah, that was, I think, the lone Headcoats album on Crypt Records. But there are other releases on Crypt relating to the Headcoats. Billy Childish is the leader of the Headcoats, and he is also the leader of the Mighty Caesars, who had some releases on Crypt. Billy Childish, for those who are unfamiliar, has probably made over 200 records at this point. He's also a poet and an author and a painter. His paintings are beautiful, and they sell for lots and lots and lots of money. I would recommend going online and looking at them if you want to see some beautiful works of art. But yeah, his music is all rooted in late 50s R&B, specifically Chuck Berry and Bo Diddley and 60s garage punk, like the Seeds are one of his biggest influences. The Sonics, of course. Anybody who plays rock and roll has probably been influenced by the Sonics. But yeah, Billy Childish, he does one thing and he does it really, really well, and he's done it for 200 records.
0: I did not know that he was a painter. I am going to look that up.
1: Yeah.
0: I'm going to look that
1: up. Fantastic.
0: So before the Headcoats, we heard the Delmonas.
1: Oh, that was the second song we played. Okay,
0: yes.
1: Yeah, the Delmonas. That one is going out to Amber Dale. What a beautiful song. It's Nothing But Love. Billy Childish was also at the helm of the Delmonas as their principal songwriter, producer, and arranger.
0: Ooh.
1: Yeah, that was a mid-80s project that he did, and a couple of the Delmonas are also in the Headcoatees, which were the female counterpart of the Headcoats. Basically, they were a girl group, and the Headcoats were their backing band, and they played almost an identical repertoire, and sometimes they would just change the point of view of the lyrics from male to female point of view.
0: Oh, that's really cool. I'm going to have to check that out, the Headcoatees.
1: Yeah.
0: And then we started out that set with Haunted George.
1: Haunted George.
0: Haunted
1: howling
0: George.
1: In the hills.
0: Well, cool. Yeah. I mean, that was a lot of really good information. So I think it's really cool that, you know, when you go to a Go-Go Mug show, you know, you're dancing.
1: Well, I'm dancing. Well, I don't know about anybody else.
0: Everybody's
1: What's
0: dancing.
1: What's up with people not dancing in the city?
0: Well,
1: I don't get it.
0: That's on them.
1: I agree.
0: That's on them. I'm dancing, or at least I'm tapping my feet and moving in my seat. You keep it moving, and that's great. So it's cool to have you on the mic. You're very good on the mic.
1: Thank you.
0: You said you do have radio experience, so of course that's not surprising. But I'm glad you get to talk about all of the history behind the music as well. So I'm glad we're getting kind of both from you this morning. So that's really excellent. Thank
1: awesome.
0: You.
1: And just to clarify, when I do the Go-Go Muck, I don't really play contemporary music. I pretty much stick to late 50s rhythm and blues, early 60s rhythm and blues, 60s soul, 60s garage, go-go music, international music of all kinds from the 60s, as long as it's extremely danceable and outrageous. Any music from the 60s, late 50s through the very earliest 70s, as long as it's outrageous and danceable and obnoxious, that's what the Go-Go Muck is all about.
0: Outrageous.
1: Yeah.
0: Cool. Well, I have a little spot to play.
1: Play that spot.
0: We're going to play that spot, and then we're going to come back and hear the Subsonics.
1: Yeah, we'll talk about that, too, before we play it, right?
0: Oh, you know what? Yeah, we could...
1: Play your spot, and then let's come back and talk about
0: some
1: Subsonics.
0: We're going to play your spot and come right back. We'll be right back in just a moment here on KKFI. This is The Mixtape.
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0: All right, this is The Mixtape. We are back with Bazooka Joe, a.k.a. the Go-Go Muck. Tell us about the Subsonics, sir.
1: Subsonics are probably the most unsung band in America and have been for the last 35 years. They started in, the late 90s. And they're from Atlanta. It is a trio, and the trio is led by a guy named Rockin' Clay Reed. Who's the bass player? I think currently the bass player is Rob Del Bueno, who is in Man or Astro Man, who a lot of people have heard of, extraterrestrial, I don't want to call them a surf group. That would be doing a tremendous disservice to them. Just because it's instrumental and has guitars does not make it surf. Although, of course, they are heavily surf influenced. They are outer space musicians. but yeah, Subsonics just basically do a ramshackle rock and roll heavily influenced by the Velvet Underground. And, they've done several albums, a lot of them released on Slovenly Recordings. And this track we're going to hear is called Garbage Can, and it's from their self-titled debut album. And the thing about this album is when it came out in the 90s, it was originally only available on compact disc. But one of the last things I worked on as the label manager for Slovenly Records was getting their first two albums out that were originally compact disc only, but getting them out on vinyl. So about 4 years ago now, their first two albums have been available on vinyl, and it was long overdue. They're absolutely incredible. If you like these, all their albums are basically the same. They do one thing and they do it well, sort of like Billy Childish. They know what their mission is and they bust it out. And the lyrics are always poetic and dark and weird, and their rhythms are incredible. It's really stripped down and fun. And it turns out that I actually have two copies of this album on green vinyl. So Marissa, this copy is for you.
0: What?
1: And this song here is called Garbage Can, and there is a shout out to Kansas City in it, and that's why we're going to hear it now. Garbage Can by the Subsonics from their self-titled debut LP on Slovenly Recordings.

forest floor. As lightning clings to scraps of glacial stone, lodged in lost ghostly homes, now sunken in earth. Ironwood trees forced upward through cracks between rocks, refusing to appease those cold hard slabs that sit silent, lifeless, without movement. In green grays of lost days, perfectly still. Above, winds stretch like arms forward to emptiness, reaching for something withdrawn, denied a grasp of future life. Leaves fall, touching, each corrupting each with mold. An encroaching acrid smell pervades, delicate with rot. Black, pre-electric, primal, darkness stretches hours into days. Blob-like amorphous forms emerge from earth, lit by fire, singing of memories of life. Not etched in stone, but real, moving, dancing on the glacial aftermath, spirits from a different time. Their songs howl with the wind, through limbs ecstatic. Northern gusts 200 years old sweep down, then sweep back up like embers lifted into the night. Finally to settle, as small sparks in a young boy's breast, asleep in the lichen.

0: You're listening to 90.1 FM, KKFI, Kansas City Community Radio. Oh, we got that legal ID in there. Heck yeah. Okay, we're legal. We're legal. We are in the studio with Bazooka Joe, a.k.a. the Go-Go Muck. He bought a guest DJ certificate on one of our fun drives. Thank you, by the way.
1: That was yours. Your show.
0: I knew it was. Yeah. And I was thrilled. And then you chose my show to come in and bless us with all of your vinyl awesomeness. And we've just been having a party this morning.
1: Strategically planned guest appearance.
0: Though, okay, yeah. Though, I mean, you're like winging it, though, right?
1: Yeah.
0: Yeah.
1: Yeah.
0: You just brought in a bunch of stuff, and you're like, I'm going to put it in some type of order, and it's going to work out. And it's working out very well. We're having a good time.
1: Oh, I'm glad you're having a good time. Let's talk about the music.
0: Let's talk about the music.
1: So we just heard two in a row from San Francisco's legendary The Rip-Offs. Purveyors of the budget rock sound, along with the Mummies, most famously. We heard Ugly, and before that, Dolomite from their lone LP, The Rip-Offs, Got a Record. And oh my goodness, would you look at this?
0: Oh, hello.
1: Look at this poster.
0: I'm going to put that on my Instagram so you can see what we're talking about.
1: All right, well, I'm going to give it to you to keep forever.
0: Oh, hey, but Via's got a picture of it.
1: You could frame it and hang it in your bathroom, and your bathroom will probably make the poster smell better. So, yeah, the Rip-Offs are going to be playing next Friday at the Ship, September 18th, with Pet Mosquito from Carbondale. And this is actually really exciting, too. Also, the very last ever performance of Kansas City's very own Wet Ones. And Wet Ones sent me a cassette tape, I don't know, like, sheesh, over 10 years ago, I think. And that was as a demo. And I eventually put out the record on Black Gladiator and Slovenly Recordings. In my opinion, the most unsung punk rock album of the 21st century. Very few records have achieved the obnoxious, noisy stench of the Wet Ones album. It's absolutely mind-blowing. And Wayne Payne is in the Wet Ones, as Zach Campbell from the Whiffs. A couple other guys, I think, from Lawrence, Kansas, but they're considered a Kansas City band. So, yeah, next Friday at the Ship, it's the Wet Ones, Pet Mosquito, and the Rip-Offs. And what's, I think, most exciting about the Rip-Offs playing here is they're not even an active band. They only assemble every now and then to play festivals. And somehow I convinced them to come to Kansas City for this one-off show. It's actually my 53rd birthday show.
0: Happy birthday.
1: So they're not on tour. This is the only show they're playing this year, as a matter of fact. So this is a very rare opportunity to get to see some legitimate, obnoxious, jerky 90s garage punk in the 21st century. It just does not get any better than this. Very excited for the show. So yeah, before we heard the two in a row from the Rip-Offs, what did we hear?
0: The Country Teasers.
1: Country Teasers. Oh my God. What a band. Originally from Edinburgh, Scotland, but I believe relocated to London some years back. That was from their, I believe, second album. They had a 10-inch and an LP on Crypt Records, both fantastic. And then they went to Fat Possum Records for their second album with a more subdued sound, extremely psychedelic and negative and weird. The name of that album is a philosophy that I live by every day, Destroy All Human Life. And the song was called Golden Apples. After that album, they released several other albums on In the Red Recordings, all fantastic. Country Teasers are a force to be reckoned with, a unique band, and polarizing for a lot of people in the garage punk scene, because even though they have some of those elements in place, they are definitely on another level. A lot of comparisons to The Fall, actually. But yeah, they're in a league of their own for sure. But yeah, that song, beautiful one from the Country Teasers. What did we hear before that? Two in a row from Cheater Slicks,
0: that's right,
1: I believe.
0: That's right. Two Cheater Slicks.
1: Yeah, interesting about those Cheater Slicks tracks, because they are the third and fourth songs on side one of their last album called Ill-Fated Cusses. And those songs, I think, are pretty unique in their repertoire. They're typically a more blown out band, extremely noisy. They're a bassless trio, two guitars and drums, with vocal duties split between Tom Shannon, one of the two guitar players, and Dana Hatch, the drummer. But that first of the two songs we heard, Cold Dark Night, it's a bit polite for the Cheater Slicks, a band who will, spit in your eye any chance they get, with their sound. But yeah, that was an interesting one. And then they, followed that song up, on the album with one called Lichen, L-I-C-H-E-N. What is a lichen? Is that like a...
0: Isn't it like the little... What, it's like a little fruit?
2: No, isn't it moss?
1: I think it's a moss,
0: oh,
1: right? It's a moss.
0: I'm thinking of lychee.
2: Oh, yeah.
1: Lychee. Well, I've never had a lichen flavored Slurpee, but I've had a lychee Slurpee.
0: So, like it grows on rocks and stuff. Yeah,
1: so,
0: okay.
1: So lichen was like this heavy, noisy, free, jazzy, abstract, psychedelic track, and that's more in line with their typical sound, even though their structures are typically more conventional. It at least had that element of complete chaos, which is, I think, really what makes the Cheater Slicks the Cheater Slicks. It's chaos. And they've actually been around for almost 40 years. Their 40th anniversary show just got announced in Columbus, Ohio for next year. I'll definitely be in Columbus for that. One of my favorite bands of all time, along with Oblivions, who we heard earlier. And Cheater Slicks started in the late 80s. And at that time, they actually had a bass player who was Merle Allen, Gigi Allen's brother.
0: Oh.
1: But he was only with the band for, I think, one album. And then they were a trio ever since. And they have tons and tons and tons of records. Most of them in the Red label, as was that one. And then let's see. So before Cheater Slicks, what did we hear? Subsonics?
0: The Subsonics.
1: Garbage Can by the Subsonics, starting things off on that last set.
0: On my beautiful new green vinyl.
1: On your beautiful new piece of green vinyl. Yeah, that was the first ever vinyl issue of their self-titled album that was originally on CD only from the 90s. And that came out a few years ago on Slovenly Recordings.
0: Okay. Yeah, there was kind of that hole in time where they kind of stopped making vinyl and everything.
1: Never happened. Who told you that? I will find them. Spit in their eye.
0: That's right. It was a terrible time. It was a terrible time. Shh, we won't talk about that.
1: Yeah.
0: Well, okay. Well, it's officially the 7 o'clock hour. We're feeling slightly more awake. I am slightly more, slightly is the operative word. So very much appreciate you getting up early and driving all the way here. I know it is a sleepy chore. So,
1: well, you know, I actually have to make the trek to North Kansas City to deal with pesticides later anyway. So I figured I might as well swing by the radio station on my way there.
0: Come on down.
1: All right.
0: Come on down. Well, very excited to hear about your ripoff show next Friday at the Ship in honor of your birthday.
1: Thanks. Oh, there's another show coming up too that we should probably talk about.
0: Oh yeah, let's talk about it.
1: Because it's on my mind because we played Still Animals earlier, and last year we had Still Animals open up for Quintron and Miss Pussycat. Well,
0: yes.
1: Quintron and Miss Pussycat are actually coming to town again on October 2nd, not with Still Animals this time, but we have C.R. Dix from Cedar Rapids, Iowa. And who else is on that bill? Why can't I remember? Nature Boys.
0: Nature Boys,
1: C.R. Dix, nice. Quintron and Miss Pussycat, and the Go-Go Muck playing records in between bands.
0: Oh, nice.
1: So, yeah, that's going to be a good one. But in the immediate future, let's concentrate on that ripoff show again. Don't forget, you're going to kick yourself if you don't go. by the way, I will be playing records, of course, in between bands and having a little dance party after the ripoff set for that one next Friday. And in the lounge of the Ship, we have... the Hi-Fi Country Crew. There's like a collective of DJs around town playing heavy duty country music. And man, these guys are deep and they're all fairly young and they know their stuff. And, it's not cheesy at all. These guys are hip and happen in the scene for, I wouldn't say necessarily rare country music, but definitely, underappreciated country music. they know what they're doing. So we're excited to have them giving a bit of a different vibe in the lounge while the main room of the ship goes completely bananas with the Rip-Offs, Pet Mosquito, Wet Ones, and the Go-Go Mug.
3: That's a lot to offer. I think that sounds fun.
1: Yeah.
3: Okay. Well, what are we going to hear now? I'm going to kind of make my way over.
1: All right. So what's happening now is, since we concentrated on more contemporary sounds for the first hour, and by contemporary, I mean things, things that weren't in the 60s. Yeah.
2: Maybe the
1: 80s. Right. We're talking about things, post Commodore 64, I suppose. that's what we mean by contemporary.
3: Contemporary. Yes. In my lifetime.
1: We're talking about post-cable TV era. So for this second hour, let's concentrate on what actually makes the Go-Go Muck the Go-Go Muck. And by that, we're talking about go-go, garage, R&B, funky soul, and nonsense music. Hip, happening, fun, greasy, slime ball, obnoxious music for dancing teenagers back in the 60s. Any genre, it doesn't matter. I didn't bring, of course, everything under the sun because we have a limited allotment of time here. But I think this selection is going to be pretty representative of what you can expect to hear at a Go-Go Muck night. So put on your dancing shoes. And, you know what? Let me take that back for just a second. This first song is, I would not call this one a dancer at all, but it does not mean that I will not play it at a Go-Go Muck party, because it's a heavy-duty 60s teenage garage track, Rare 45 by Long John and the Silvermen, that I was first turned on to on Back from the Grave Volume 6 on Crypt Records. And Back from the Grave is the most legendary collection of rare 60s garage punkers ever. This song I chose specifically for Amber Dale, the love of my life. It's just such a beautiful song. And this is the sound of true teenage desperation in 1966. Heart Filled with Love by Long John and the Silvermen on KKFI.

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2: Be quiet so I can say, wow, what a face melter!
1: Hey! Kansas City Community Radio, this is the mixtape. That was a face melter indeed.
2: Actually, I think it was more of a jaw dropper.
1: Whatever you say, man.
2: I'm just here being a contrarian. Don't mind
1: you,
2: me.
1: Whatever you say, man. We were rocking. I haven't had to do very much work today. I've just been... about a year ago, Bazooka Joe, who is gracing us with his presence, aka the Go-Go Muck, bought a guest DJ certificate on one of our pledge drives. Thank you again. And you can too. But I don't know. I challenge you to match this coolness, this crazy thing that we got going on today.
2: Hey, do you know why I

0: donated.
1: Why?
0: Because KKFI is so cool. I'm so glad you guys exist. So,
1: yay!
0: Kudos. And especially my Friday morning drive to work. Thank you, Marissa, for all your dedication to keeping me entertained and the rest of the city when they have things to do and they need a little pep in their step.
1: Well, much obliged.
0: All right.
1: So, yeah, we heard just a whole, I mean, I don't know. It felt like a million songs, but we were dancing the whole dang time. We're 7 a.m. It's go-go muck time.
0: Go-go muck time. It's always go-go muck time when you're the go-go muck.
1: You're like, I live on go-go muck time every day of my life.
0: Yeah, so let's talk about some sounds. We just heard Linda Van Dyke and Boo and with the Boo-Boos from somewhere in Holland. That is okay. a Dutch 7-inch. The song is called Sten Gun, and what a unique track. And if you care, which you really should care, because you are an extremely hip person, you will go to YouTube and look that one up, because there is a promotional film that was released at the time of the record, and it's in black and white, and it features Linda Van Dyke standing there looking completely mod groovy. It's real simple getup. She has like pedal pushers on and like a tight shirt, and her hair is pulled back, and she's standing in this industrial building doing the lip sync to the song that's playing in the background. And when the music starts doing that freak out portion, she does the most unhinged go-go moves I've ever seen in my entire life. Like, nobody had ever done these moves until she did them. Anybody who did them, again, did them because they saw her video.
1: Whoa.
0: So, yeah, Sten Gun by Linda Van Dyke. Absolutely incredible. What did we hear before that?
1: Before that, the Warlocks with Temper Tantrum?
0: Temper Tantrum! Whenever you're mad, it feels so good to be so bad. Greaseball, teenage, obnoxious dance music about having a temper tantrum. I mean, what's not to love? It's for the kids, right?
1: It's for the kids.
0: It's for the kids. I actually have an old magazine advertisement for the release of that 7-inch. I don't even know why it exists. Somebody at Decca Records thought it was a good idea to take out a full-page ad to promote the release of that record.
1: That's awesome that you found that. And you have like, I have the record, I have this advertisement.
0: Yeah, well, I had to get the advertisement because that record is, I mean, it's one of the things that keeps me going every day. Just knowing things like that exist. And I actually learned about that from a series of compilations called The Big Itch, which was focused on just total degenerate, obnoxious teenage dance music, novelty songs from the 60s and maybe some late 50s stuff in there too. I mean, it's just really just cruddy and fun. That's what The Big Itch was all about. Songs about insects and stuff like that. I mean, it's ridiculous.
1: Before that, the Cherokees Uprising.
0: Yeah, killer instrumental. I learned about that one off of one of the Jungle Exotica compilations. Which is basically sleazeball instrumentals for the most part with Monkey Noises or Native American Hoop and Holler, a lot of maracas, songs about snakes, all that kind of stuff. But yeah, all the records that we're playing in this hour are from original 45s. Some of them I learned about from legendary compilations that were released in the 90s when I just was really starting to get into this kind of stuff. I mean, when I was a kid, listening to the oldies radio station in the 80s, yeah, late 70s, my mom always listened to the oldies, and 96 Tears by Question Mark and the Mysterians, and Surfing Bird by the Trashmen, Green Onions by Booker T and the MGs, Tequila by the Champs. I mean, those songs just flipped me out as a kid, and I never stopped searching for those kinds of sounds specifically.
1: Same. I also, yeah, our oldies station used to play 50s and 60s music, and now, like, they've moved the dial of what oldies means,
0: yeah,
1: and it's sad.
0: That's garbage. Let me give you my opinion on that right now.
1: Yes.
0: Oldies means 50s and 60s.
1: Yes, it does.
0: You don't get to change the definition just because time moves on. It was invented for a thing, and it will always be the thing.
1: Thank you.
0: Just like you can't call clothes from the early 2000s vintage. No, they're not. They're just now 25 years old.
1: I agree with you.
0: Because they don't represent anything. You know what I mean? Yeah. Like, what culture are you really going to tie to, like, this polo shirt?
1: I don't know, man. No, it's going to be weird. I was just at a junk store the other day kind of thinking this thing, like, where I'm seeing stuff from my childhood, and I'm like, no, get out of here.
0: I think in terms of clothes, vintage stops at parachute pants.
1: Yeah, I agree.
0: That's my theory.
1: I agree. But, you know, I don't know. But no, I know this. I also grew up, you know, I feel like my mom listened to this station. It was very, very formative for my liking. And this is why I just love what you play so much, Rajam. And
0: I'm glad you did.
1: And I'm glad you, I'm glad you're keeping it alive. Yeah.
0: Speaking of people keeping it alive, I do want to shout out to DJ Thundercuts also, because sometimes, on the very rare occasion I get to, tune in to KKFI, during, work hours.
1: Yes. On a Monday.
0: No,
1: 10 to noon. Excuse me.
0: Yeah. Is it noon to,
1: I don't know.
0: What time is he on? Well, either way.
1: You know what?
0: Either way.
1: I messed it up. He's on noon to two.
0: Noon to two. Yeah. That's what I thought. So once in a while.
1: I'm trying to promote him. I'm giving him the wrong time. Sorry.
0: So once in a while, I'll actually get to tune in for a couple minutes, and he's usually playing some obscure music from the 60s. And I really appreciate hearing that. And nice to know that somebody at KKFI is doing it. And also, of course, the great Radionic Powers, who I first discovered a few years ago on my way to get some frozen custard on a Friday night.
1: Yep.
0: And, he was playing some of the wildest sounds I did not know that anybody in Kansas City was playing on the air. And I was like, who is this guy? This is my new best friend. We still haven't met yet, but yeah, his show is really incredible. I actually had to call him up one time because he was playing some things that are in my play box. And I was like, wow, man, I can't believe you're playing this record that I also play. So yeah, Radionic Powers, DJ Thundercuts, thank you guys both for playing killer 60s music.
1: If you ever want a show, you know, you could too. This is the community station.
0: I had my radio days.
1: I'm done with
0: this nonsense.
1: Okay. Well, you're right.
0: Except for today.
1: Well, I'm very glad you're here. Okay. Oh, man. That was not on purpose.
0: Who allowed you to smoke cigarettes in the studio anyway? That's what I'm trying to figure out.
1: I haven't smoked in 20 years. But today's the day. Before the Cherokees, I don't want to gloss over this track too, because it was also incredible.
0: Let me guess, the Tracy Day song?
1: Oh, Hanky Panky.
0: Yeah, not to be confused with Tommy James and the Shondells. Tracy Day, I know nothing about her. I don't know if anybody knows anything about her. I think that song was produced by Bob Crew, and of course it was. Bob Crew also produced the legendary track Soupy by Maggie Threat. And that song is noteworthy because it was sampled by De La Soul on their first album, 3 Feet High and Rising, on the song Jennifer O. Jenny. And this song by Tracy Day called Hanky Panky and Soupy by Maggie Threat are two of a kind. Both those songs are complete anomalies in the realm of 60s go-go music, as they're by female singers and produced by Bob Crew and are completely over the top. Obviously made for kids to completely bug out to, and they're just knocked it out of the park on both those records. But yeah, that Tracy Day one is phenomenal. She raps at 100 miles an hour in the middle of it.
1: In 1965.
0: Incredible.
1: That has to be one of the first earliest recorded raps. They didn't even know it was rap back
0: absolutely,
1: then.
0: Absolutely. Yeah.
1: Yeah.
0: That and, let's see, there's a song called The Great Wooga Wooga by Stranger Cole in Jamaica where he's rapping over Ska Rhythm. I love that one too. I'm really into hip hop. So like discovering the roots of hip hop and people jiving on record is incredible. Also, you could attribute Jocko Henderson, the legendary radio DJ who did a song called Little Bit of Everything. He did that too.
1: And then we had, before Tracy Day, we had the Spats, She Done Moved.
0: Yeah, shout out to Kansas City in that one. Killer, demented garage punk with one of the most blood-curdling screams and organ solos I've ever heard in my life.
1: There you go.
0: Yeah.
1: And then Ronnie Fuller before that, Do the Dive.
0: Ronnie Fuller, Do the Dive. Incredible, rare, dark, popcorny dance tune. He actually recorded two dive records. This was Do the Dive, not to be confused with The Dive, which is not nearly as good. So if you find that one out in the wild, grab it, but don't expect to be blown away. This Do the Dive one, you will likely never find.
1: Man. That's super rare this morning.
0: Yeah.
1: Super rare. Before Ronnie Fuller, we heard Bill Allen and the Backbeats, Please Give Me Something.
0: Yes. Oh, man. What a killer, killer rockabilly cut. It's just desperate rock and roll. And the Cheater Slicks, who we played earlier, actually covered that song on a collection of odds and ends that was released on Crypt Records called Skid Marks. But yeah, Please Give Me Something, definitely a huge influence on the Cramps. And I'm kind of surprised I didn't bring any Cramps records with me today. But when the Cheater Slicks covered that, Tom Shannon did the vocal duties on Please Give Me Something, and he channeled his best Lux Interior towards the end, just total desperation in his voice. Incredible. Yeah, that original version, though, just smokes. I play that every chance I get. There's almost not a Go-Go Muck night that goes by where that one doesn't get rocked.
1: Dang. And we started out that set way back when with Long John and the Silvermen, Heart Filled with Love.
0: Yep. Classic Teenage Garage, 1966. Legendary.
1: Okay, so I'm going to play two spots. We're going to come back.
0: Yeah.
1: We got about 20 minutes left. They're going to go really fast.
0: Let's rock it.
1: We're going to rock it. We're going to come back on the air, tell you what we heard, and then Democracy Now! Is coming up at 8 a.m. We're having a great time.
0: I love you, Amy Goodman. Thank you for all your hard work.
1: We love Amy Goodman. We were one of the first 9 stations to ever play her show.
0: Wow. Amazing.
1: Right?
0: Another reason to love KKFI.
1: It's crazy.
0: Send your money to 90.1 KKFI.
1: KKFI. Do you like the Go-Go Muck? 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And you can get a guest DJ certificate and come use it on my show. 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
1: 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You sure are. Oh, I don't have. I had the wrong.
0: You bet your bottom dollar.
1: You bet your bottom dollar. All right, what are we going to hear? We got 18 minutes left.
0: Well, that's fine. We'll play about 30 records in that amount of time because these are all short ones.
1: Okay. Ooh, pressure's on.
0: Yeah. So people just love to be experts on punk rock and where it all began, and everybody gets it wrong. This is Mel Smith and the Knight Riders, 1955 maybe, doing Pretty Plaid Skirt. Oh my God, this will wake you up.

0: with us? Just step in front of the next big bus.
1: Wombat, wombat.
2: Twist and wombat.
1: You got it.
2: Oh, I got it, man. Okay.
1: Marissa jamming on the one.
2: We were jamming. You're
1: with
2: jamming.
1: Glenn and Christy, the Wombat Twist on Sonic Records. What a killer 45. Gosh. Another one I learned from the Big Itch series of compilations. Wombat Twist doesn't get any better. Does it?
2: I don't think it does.
1: Does it?
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1: Real quick, what did we hear before that? Sharon Tandy, backed by the Fleur-de-Lis, Hold On, killer British freak beat. I'm trying to remember what happened before that.
2: Harold Jackson and the Jackson Harold Brothers, Jackson Freedom Riders.
1: Yeah, killer one on the Edsel label. Bitchin', totally bitchin', civil rights, R&B burner. Super clangy, love that one. Extra percussion.
2: Pandora and the Males before that. Kitty a Go Go.
1: Yeah, I would recommend looking them up on YouTube because that was a television show in the 60s in Chicagoland, and they had little kids doing go-go dances to records and bands on the show. Aww. And it's amazing. There's this one where the New Colony 6 is playing, and there's one of the kids, this little boy, is wearing his Cub Scout uniform and doing the Watusi. Amazing.
2: Oh, man. That was, then, yeah, okay. Mickey Hawks and the Night Raiders.
1: Yeah, Screaming Mimi Jeannie, burning rockabilly blaster. That's true rock and roll right there. What a pounder, 100 miles an hour screamer. Love it. Mickey Hawks, and before that was Mel Smith and the Night Riders. Pretty plaid skirt.
2: And we ground did not zero, plan that.
1: Ground zero of punk rock, rhythm and blues. Amazing.
2: Man.
1: Hey, Marissa, thank you for having me. The Go-Go Muck loves you, and the Go-Go Muck loves Kansas City, and I hope everybody comes to check the Go-Go Muck out next Friday at the Ship, where we're hosting the Rip-Offs from San Francisco, legendary 90s garage punk band, along with Pet Mosquito from Carbondale and the Wet Ones from right here in Kansas City, Missouri, their very last show ever.
2: How exciting. How exciting. Next Friday at the Ship, it's your birthday show, too, so happy Woo! Early birthday.
1: Thank you.
2: Virgo season, kicking it off. Yeah. Woo. I had a blast today. I'm a little overstimulated, but we got Democracy Now coming up next. Want to make sure everybody knows that the Crossroads Music Festival is happening tomorrow in the Stockyards District. And we are going to have the Desdemonas play us out. We're going to hear probably a minute or two of the Desdemonas before Amy Goodman, the legend, comes on with Democracy Now!
1: Thanks, this is, Marissa.
2: Thank you. Thank you so much, Bazooka Joe. The mixtape loves the Go-Go Muck. Please come back any time.
1: See you next week, then.
2: Okay, well, come on down. Oh, also, next week, Flair the Rebel is going to be on my show. I don't want to forget to tell you that.
1: Not anymore.
2: Very funny. Okay, well, you can come on, but Flair the Rebel's also coming on.
1: Okay.
2: This is the Desdemonas with Obsession. We're going to hear like a minute, and then Democracy Now! Coming on.

0: Welcome to Between the Lines, presenting news and analysis of critical issues affecting our communities, the nation, and the world. I'm Scott Harris. This week we present Steve Wolford, a counselor with the GI Rights Hotline, who talks about a major increase in the number of U.S. service members concerned about violations of international law, now seeking a formal discharge from the military as conscientious objectors. Justin Glown, an independent journalist and editor of the American Doom newsletter, who examines the Trump regime's 19 schemes to subvert the midterm election and the Democrats' plan to fight back. And Nick Parker Smith, a Starbucks barista and member of Starbucks Workers United, who discusses his union's call for a nationwide boycott of the coffee chain giant as contract negotiations stall. But first, we begin with a summary of some of the week's underreported news stories.
1: Like many of its Central Asian neighbors, the oil-rich nation of Kazakhstan was ruled by Moscow for over 100 years, first under the Russian Empire and later under the Soviet Union until its collapse in 1991. But even after Kazakhstan gained independence, the country rarely challenged its nuclear-armed northern neighbor. But Russia's war on Kyiv has been increasingly costly to landlocked Kazakhstan, with Ukrainian drone strikes targeting its oil tankers, forcing several closures of its oil terminal at a Russian port on the Black Sea. This is the context in which Kazakhstan's President Tokayev publicly appealed to Russian President Vladimir Putin to end his 4.5-year war with Ukraine at a regional meeting in July. Oil exports make up more than a third of Kazakhstan's gross domestic product. Although Kazakhstan remains a core member of all three Russian-led alliances created to keep the former Soviet republics in Moscow's orbit, almost all of the 9 countries that now form those alliances oppose Russia's war with Ukraine. While only Belarus has supported Russia's war, both Armenia and Moldova have expressed support for Ukraine. As thousands of wildfires burn across the country, the U.S. is facing a critical shortage of firefighters at the U.S. Forest Service. Despite Trump administration claims that the firefighting workforce is stronger than ever, the agency has failed to keep pace with the spread of catastrophic fires fueled by the climate crisis. 9 firefighters told The Guardian that the Forest Service response system has been pushed to the brink, as unsustainable pressure is put on skeleton crews with months to go before the wildfire season ends. Last year, firefighters worked over 1,000 hours in overtime, equal to 5 extra months of work. This year is expected to be even worse. Between 2021 and 2024, the U.S. Forest Service lost nearly half of its permanent employees, leaving many leadership positions vacant. The agency lost another 20% of its workforce after Trump authorized Elon Musk and Doge to fire thousands of government employees in 2025. While the terminations weren't directed specifically at firefighters, the layoffs degraded vital support roles that firefighter crews are now desperately seeking to fill. Public housing tenants are suing to block the New York City Police Department from implementing one of the largest expansions of video surveillance in the city's history. The new program would connect nearly 20,000 closed-circuit TV cameras in public housing to the police department's controversial real-time surveillance system. Former New York City Mayor Eric Adams authorized the expansion in secret until a news report and a city council hearing exposed it. The lawsuit presents an opportunity for the courts to reassert oversight of the city's sprawling surveillance system, which over the last decade has been used as a model in other municipalities around the country. The tenant associations allege that the Adams-era video monitoring program violates multiple laws governing the use of surveillance technology and civil rights. The suit claims that the constant surveillance of public housing residents, where 90% of tenants are Black or Latino, is discriminatory, not supported by individual suspicion, nor has it received judicial approval. Civil liberties advocates have long complained that mass surveillance infringes on privacy, chills freedom of expression, and may now be used by the Trump regime to support its immigrant mass deportation campaign. This week's news summary was compiled by Bob Nixon. For Between the Lines, I'm Anna Manzo.

0: In recent days, the U.S. military has targeted Iranian forces in the Strait of Hormuz, the first U.S. strikes on Iran in over a month. Iran retaliated by striking U.S. forces based in Jordan and the United Arab Emirates. President Trump is threatening more strikes against Iran in the coming days. This escalation in Trump's unpopular war comes as the heads of the U.S. Army, Navy, and Air Force have reportedly warned Defense Secretary Pete Hegseth that prolonging the war against Iran is unsustainable, as it weakens America's ability to respond to threats elsewhere around the world. Recent turmoil inside the Pentagon was underscored by Army Secretary Dan Driscoll's resignation, stepping down after months of intensifying friction with Secretary of War Hegseth's ongoing purge of experienced Army leaders. This comes as the Washington Post reported that several right-wing veterans with big online followings have been given secret Pentagon jobs to promote Defense Secretary Hegseth's agenda and attack Trump administration critics. As Trump's war in Iran enters its seventh month, there's been a major increase in the number of U.S. military service members seeking conscientious objector status due to rising concerns about violations of international law related to civilian infrastructure targeted in Iran and over 200 people killed in strikes targeting alleged drug smuggling boats in the Caribbean Sea and Pacific Ocean. Your reporter spoke with Steve Wolford, a resource counselor with Quaker House in Fayetteville, North Carolina, and at the GI Rights Hotline. Here he describes the concerns of soldiers calling the hotline for advice on their options to exit the military.
1: We are having one of our busiest years ever in the 25 years that I've been a counselor with Quaker House. And this year in particular, we have had the two busiest months that we've ever had in that 25 years. And those coincided with the start of the war in Iran. And I think that's because that war is very unpopular with service members. So we still got a lot of the regular calls we get day in and day out. But by far, the majority of that increase was people who were upset for, you know, multiple reasons with this particular conflict and just don't want to be part of it.
0: And I've read that there's growing concern inside the military, not only with the war in Iran, but the targeting of fishing boats, allegedly drug smuggling boats in the Caribbean and Pacific, where right now we have a tally of 68 strikes. And last I read, 227 people being killed without any evidence being presented to the connection these people may have had with the drug smuggling. So there's concerns about that. There's concerns about international law among those serving in the Navy and Air Force when it comes to bombing what they are concerned, or civilian infrastructure that could violate international law. And then, of course, there's the whole range of things that the former Fox News weekend host Pete Hegseth, who now calls himself the Secretary of War, that seem to be running against a lot of opposition in the U.S. military, both the long term and enlisted men and women who are part of the service. There's a wide range of things here, but maybe, Steve, since you're the one talking to these folks, maybe you can run down a summary of some of the most frequent complaints and concerns you're hearing about.
1: There does seem to be a pattern of events that callers have talked to us about that have been very troubling to them. And for a lot of people, this started even earlier with the conflict in Palestine. And some people are surprised by that because it wasn't our troops doing the fighting. But I think a lot of military people had access to footage of what was happening in Palestine. And it was really upsetting to them just to see it, but also to feel like in their eyes, their government was on the side of backing what they saw as a genocide. And so that led to a lot of distrust of the government by people in the military. I think they'll draw conclusions like if our government's going to support this country committing a genocide, well, certainly it would have no hesitations about sending me into a genocide, or at least they had doubts. I don't know if I should say it's certain for everyone, but people had doubts and concerns. And so there's people who are already questioning when they're seeing those events. And then we had a huge spike in calls when the government started sending National Guard members into U.S. cities. And we had a lot of calls from people saying things like, look, I signed up to defend the country, but I didn't sign up to point a rifle at other U.S. citizens, you know, especially people who look like they're doing First Amendment legal things. And I also had calls from people, you know, in the California National Guard, some people might think, well, some people might have a picture in their mind of who the members are, but there's quite a few members who themselves perhaps weren't born in the United States or whose parents and relatives weren't born in the United States. And so for them, the idea that they were being sent in to help ICE deport people from their own community, some of whom they might even be related to, was, you know, another upsetting event in this in this chain. Then there were people watching the things you just talked about in Venezuela. And, you know, if you took one of these things by itself, I think it would be troubling. But when people see one after another, they're really concerned. And then when the war in Iran started, I think people were so ready to distrust the motivations. And when there really weren't any motivations given, it really just seemed to lead to all kinds of opposition from people in the military of, what are we doing here? This just doesn't make any sense. We don't see any purpose or point to this.
0: That was Steve Wolford, a resource counselor with the Fayetteville, North Carolina Quaker House and GI Rights Hotline. Learn more about the increased numbers of U.S. service members seeking to exit the military by visiting our Between the Lines website at btlonline.org. In an unprecedented campaign to interfere with and manipulate the outcome of the November 3rd midterm election, President Trump and the Republican Party have launched literally dozens of executive orders, legislative initiatives, and lawsuits with the goal of disenfranchising voters they view as supporters of the Democratic Party, the latest being new restrictions on mail-in voting, an issue now before the U.S. Supreme Court. The overall strategy being employed to control the outcome of the election that will determine which party holds power in Congress revolve around provably false claims of widespread election fraud. Specific methods include aggressive partisan and racial gerrymandering, voter roll purges, imposing restrictive proof of citizenship and voter ID requirements, closing polling locations, withholding federal funds to force states to turn over voter data, and changes to election procedures, as well as targeting election officials for prosecution. Other actions openly discussed by the president include deploying ICE agents, Justice Department officials, and the U.S. military to intimidate voters at key polling places and or seizing ballots, voting machines, and election records. Your reporter spoke with Justin Glau, an independent journalist and editor of the American Doom newsletter. Here he discusses his recent Zatteo columns, written with Aswin Subsong, that examine Trump's 19 schemes to subvert the midterm election and the Democrats' plan to fight back.
2: You know, I think the biggest probable threat is the seizure of ballots post-election or even on election night in November. You know, Trump wanted to do this back in 2020. He said in December that he wished he had done it in 2020. He was talking about voting machines, but it's sort of the broader principle of the seizure of election equipment and records. And of course, in January, the FBI raided a Fulton County elections warehouse and took ballots from 2020. Of course, that's a far different scenario than seizing ballots in an ongoing election. But I think that's probably, you know, the highest potential threat, because if they seize the ballots prior to certification, well, how do you certify an election that you can't tally the votes for? You know, in addition to that, the phrase national emergency has been thrown around a lot. People are worried about ICE or National Guard at the polls. You know, to me, that's an important thing to be concerned about, but that's kind of more of an intimidation tactic, whereas, you know, the seizure of ballots really affects the outcome of the election in a much more concrete way. There is no precedent in American history for the federal government seizing ballots from any election, whether it is past or ongoing. So when the FBI seized ballots from the 2020 election in Fulton County back in January, that has never happened before in American history. And it certainly has never happened in an ongoing election.
0: Justin, I did want to ask you about an article you wrote over at Zitteo. And it's titled, Trump Wants to Steal the Midterms, but the Democrats actually have a plan to fight back. I wanted to ask you, if you have faith in the Democrats' plan to fight back and defend free and fair elections, and concerns you might have about complacency within the Democratic Party and the larger array of democracy defender groups who may not be fully aware of the threat that's in the offing here for the November election.
2: I do have faith. I think they're pretty well prepared. I think they're in a really difficult situation because it's sort of, you know, how can you be prepared for something that, you know, you don't really know what it is? If you're a football team, you can look at the team you're playing. You can look at the game from the week before and kind of see, you know, how they ran their offense and prepare for it, right? Whereas with Trump and all of these threats to elections, you have to prepare 15 different defensive game plans to really be prepared for it. So I think they're in a difficult situation. I think that democracy defender groups, the Democratic Party, are fairly well prepared. And here's a good example of that. And this has flown a little bit under the radar, but on August 20th, the Democratic National Committee sued the Trump administration. It is a fairly routine sort of Freedom of Information Act lawsuit, but the context of the lawsuit is basically that the DNC believes that the Trump administration will likely try to seize ballots. And so the information that they were trying to get from the DOJ and Homeland Security were records related to preparations to seize ballots under the Freedom of Information Act. Of course, both those agencies failed to comply with the law's statutory deadlines. And so the DNC sued. And really what the lawsuit is the DNC saying, we think you're going to seize ballots. Show us how you're actually not planning to do that. Right. And I think that is an example of how they are prepared for this. And that's, again, the worst case scenario. So I do think they are prepared. But again, the difficulty is preparing for all these different scenarios. And then the secondary difficulty is that all of this ends up in the courts. And so really what this is going to come down to is how does the judiciary respond in what will potentially be a constitutional crisis? Because the executive branch is not supposed to have any role in the administration and tabulation of elections. You know, the Department of Justice has enforcement powers over election law, but, you know, at no point is the post office, for instance, supposed to be creating rules about mail-in ballots. At no point is the Justice Department supposed to be seizing records in an ongoing election like the ballots themselves. And so this is, again, like a lot of things in the Trump administration, going to come down to how does the judiciary respond? And do they respond in Trump's favor, or, you know, do they respond in you know, the favor basically of democracy? So, you know, the Democrats are, you know, in a tough spot, and democracy defender groups are in a tough spot. But I think they're taking things seriously, and I think they're as prepared as we can possibly expect them to be.
0: That was Justin Glau, an independent journalist, editor of the American Doom newsletter, and author of the new book titled If I'm Coming to Your Town, Something Terrible Has Happened. Find links to his recent columns by visiting our Between the Lines website at btlonline.org.

0: Since the first Starbucks coffee shop unionized in 2021, more than 700 others have followed, with more stores unionizing every week. That's out of a total of about 17,000 locations in the U.S. Over the past 5 years, the company has refused to negotiate and sign a contract with members of the union, Starbucks Workers United, which represents 15,000 workers. On August 28th, the union called for a total boycott of Starbucks, hoping to pressure the company to negotiate in good faith. Between the Lines' Melinda Tuhu spoke with Nick Parker Smith, a barista who's worked at several Starbucks locations in Missouri for 3 years. Here he discusses the current situation for Starbucks workers and the goal of the boycott.
1: I mean, ultimately, the frustration is part of what fuels, you know, not just our actions now, but also is what fuels the stores to organize as well. You know, what we're seeing is that Starbucks has been breaking labor law more than any other company in modern history. The union busting is quite intense. There's been over 500 cases of unfair labor practice charges that have been made against the company. So we're seeing a lot of resistance, and that is incredibly frustrating. You know, what we want is to go to a place where we feel respected, and where our very reasonable demands can be met. And what we're finding is that the company is reeling back and choosing to dig in their heels instead.
2: What are the demands? How specific are they when you said you basically want a contract? It's been 5 years since the first union was organized. So what are your demands? Are they very specific?
1: Yeah, so there's a few specific ones that we are really putting a lot of pressure on. One of them, like I mentioned, is a wage that we could live off of. $17 an hour minimum starting wages for the lowest paid level of baristas, and annual raises that match the rising cost of living. So 4% is the specific number that we're looking for in that contract. We just want to be able to go to work, do our jobs with dignity, and go home. And be able to survive off of that. Also, more specific things like a fair and less restrictive dress code and designating existing hours to existing employees rather than just hiring on new ones and stretching them thin as well.
2: Under Biden, it was a pretty labor-friendly National Labor Relations Board, and now I'm sure it's the opposite. So is anybody going to the NLRB to try to get resolution to any of these, or do you feel like that could backfire and make things even worse?
1: We're certainly still working with the Labor Relations Board. We still file unfair labor practice charges as they are relevant. You know, we are looking to the government on some degree, but I think that what we're finding still is that the company is not afraid to break the law. And so, you know, at the end of the day, we aren't looking to the Labor Relations Board to save us. We are taking the power and building the power in our own hands as well. And so, you know, while I can't speak too much about how the current NLRB is operating, I do know that baristas are not content to wait for the NLRB to do it for us. And so at this point, we are absolutely taking the power in our own hands.
2: So my understanding is, you know, that members of Starbucks Workers United were asking people, like over last year, basically to boycott the company, even not just the stores where there were active strikes ongoing. And so now you're coming out and saying, yes, we want everybody to boycott all the stores. What changed? What's different now?
1: Yeah, great question. So with the no contract, no coffee pledge, we were ultimately going to consumers and saying, vote with your dollar and join us in putting pressure on

0: go further than just individual consumers.
1: Yeah, so that raises a question. If your boycott is successful, it seems like a lot of baristas would be getting laid off, right? Because you won't have the business.
0: You know, we certainly could see the company take negative action against the baristas, but we also know that the company has the resources at hand to end this boycott immediately. What we see is that when Starbucks has those resources, they are not investing it in their workers. And again, we ultimately believe that they can, and they've shown that they can with, you know, with their earnings statements and with what they spend. And so we're certainly hopeful that it doesn't result in that.
1: Starbucks says that, you know, that you get higher than minimum wage, and there are a number of benefits connected with it, healthcare and access to higher education or something like that. Do you see any of those benefits, and do you think that that could impact some of the baristas' willingness to join a union or really push the company?
0: I think ultimately what we are seeing is that the benefits that we have, even if it's better than industry standard, are simply not enough to live off of. We're not so much looking at, you know, comparison with other chains. We're looking at our real lives. You know, we're looking at, you know, the bills that we can't afford. We're looking at the medical bills that we can't pay. And we are looking around and we see the company choose to invest the funds that they have on things that are not benefiting the workers.
2: That was Nick Parker Smith, a Starbucks barista and a member of the Starbucks Workers United Union. Learn more about the Starbucks union and nationwide boycott by visiting our Between the Lines website at btlonline.org.

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Our theme music was written by Richard Hill and performed by Mikata. This week's program was produced by Susan Bramhall, Mary Hunt, Anna Manzo, Bob Nixon, Melinda Tuhus, and Jeff Yates. For Between the Lines, I'm Scott Harris.

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3: Greetings and welcome to Understanding Israel-Palestine, a Beyond the Walls edition. I'm Jeremy Roth-Kushel.

0: today to be joined by Stacy Gilbert, who is a former senior civil military advisor in the U.S. Department of State's Bureau of Population, Refugees, and Migration, where she worked for more than 20 years in humanitarian emergencies and refugee crises worldwide. She advised U.S. and foreign militaries on humanitarian principles, civilian protection, aid worker security, and emergency response, and deployed to major crises including Kosovo, Iraq, Lebanon, Jordan, Pakistan, Afghanistan. In May 2024, she resigned from the State Department in protest after it concluded that Israel was not blocking humanitarian aid to Gaza, a decision that drew national and international attention. She continues to advocate for humanitarian issues, adherence to law, and public accountability. And she will be on an esteemed panel for this month's Voices from the Holy Land online salon titled The Palestinian Exile, 78 Years and No Future, which is going to be on September 20th of 2026 at 3 p.m. Eastern. And you can find more information about how to sign up for it at voicesfromtheholyland.org. Thank you for joining us today, Stacy Gilbert.
1: Thanks for having me.
0: I want to start with your background as a long practiced domain expert on questions of humanitarian emergencies and refugee crises worldwide, and how it led to your decision to publicly resign in protest in the spring of 2024.
1: After October 7th, as you can imagine, there was a lot of concern in the State Department about what happened on October 7th. And as a humanitarian, I was looking at it from the perspective of getting assistance in and making sure the parties to the conflict adhere to the laws of war, because war does have laws. It's called international humanitarian law. And as a rule, the United States tries to adhere to that, and we try to ensure that our partners and those that we give weapons to also adhere to those laws. And very importantly, those laws are about protecting civilians and making sure that it is only the military and military objects that are targeted in war, and that civilians are protected to the extent possible. And part of this is ensuring that humanitarian assistance gets in. So in the early days after October 7th, what was pretty shocking to me looking back was that the things that were said, and a lot of things can be said in, you know, fear and anger, especially in the days following October 7th. But what was very striking is that while the government of Israel said things like there will be a siege on Gaza, not any, you know, not a drop of water, no electricity will go in, that they actually did that. And we've seen that before in wars, but this was pretty comprehensive. Food was not getting in. Electricity was cut. And it went on for 2 weeks. Nothing went in. And we thought there was a lot of high-level intervention. A little bit of assistance started to get in. But we saw this happen again and again and again. And each time, the time was extended in terms of the amount of time food was not allowed in. And I've worked in wars all over the world, and I have never seen something like that happen again and again and again and get longer and longer. And then that was paired up with how weapons were being used. It's common also in wars that civilians are killed, but there were things about this particular conflict that were also very striking. Things where people were told to evacuate a neighborhood and go to another area that was supposed to be safe, and that safe area was then bombed. And at first, I noted these things because they seemed to be very striking anomalies, but they happened again and again and again. And it came to be so common that I stopped taking note of it. And it was clear that this was not an anomaly. This was not the fog of war, that this was a pattern of how this war was being waged. And then in early 2024, the White House actually tasked the State Department and DOD to write a report to determine two things: whether our weapons were being used in violation of international humanitarian law and whether aid was being blocked. And that second point was particularly important because there's a U.S. law that says if the president is made aware that any country is blocking humanitarian assistance, they cannot receive U.S. weapons. So we had a very intense debate in the State Department. And it wasn't actually just about Israel. It was about all countries that received U.S. weapons and were currently at war. And that was seven countries. But of course, all of the scrutiny was on Israel because what we were seeing in Gaza. So there was a lot of debate in the State Department about the use of U.S. weapons, how Israel was using U.S. weapons in Gaza, and whether they were blocking humanitarian assistance. And actually, most of the debate was about the use of U.S. weapons. Like, if there were a crater in an apartment building, was that actually done with U.S. weapons, or could it have been weapons from some other country? But there wasn't a lot of debate about whether Israel was blocking aid, because it was pretty clear that they were. They were blocking aid. They were blocking the fuel to distribute aid. They were putting up all kinds of obstacles that were very hard for aid organizations to navigate. So this report was due in the middle of May. The State Department removed the people who were working on this report most closely at the end of April and wrote the conclusion at a higher level. And I was told I would see the report when it was released. And the report came out on May 10th. I read it. I couldn't believe what I read. I had to walk my dog around the block and come back and read it again. And it said, it was actually the first time the U.S. admitted that Israel was using weapons in a manner inconsistent with international humanitarian law, which would also be against U.S. law. But then it went on to say very clearly that we determined that Israel was not blocking humanitarian assistance. And it was that line that was so egregiously false and against everything that had been reported by humanitarian organizations, had been reported by U.S. staff, that was being reported in the media. And I sent an email that day and said I would resign because I believed that report would haunt us. And it does. Since then, I've been free to speak my mind about this. And sometimes it's hard to explain to people that that's why I resigned, because people can't believe that I resigned over something that was so obvious. But it was a political decision made by the Biden administration to support Israel, even when it violated U.S. law to do so, and was a violation of humanitarian principles. Everything that we stood for had been violated by saying that Israel was not blocking humanitarian assistance. But that determination was made so that we could continue to give them weapons. And since then, we saw the continuation of the slide into famine. In August 2025, a famine was declared by the UN. That was a very, very lagging indicator. Famine had been happening for a long time, but it couldn't be ignored anymore. So they finally declared a famine in Gaza, and that caught people's attention. But we've seen conditions improve slightly since the so-called ceasefire of October 2025, but it's not nearly enough. In fact, I would argue that in some ways, this is a more dangerous time for Gaza because the world thinks that there's a ceasefire, but Palestinians are still being killed. Aid is still not getting in the amounts that it needs to get in. But the world has kind of turned its attention away. So this is a dangerous time. And especially now, when the people of Gaza need to be preparing for winter. Winters are cold and wet there, but tents and shelter and winterization materials are not getting in at the level they need to. It's dangerous. It's so dangerous. And yet the world thinks the problem has been solved because there was this so-called ceasefire in October 2025.
0: Before we return to the mechanics maybe and going into more about how these kinds of decisions are made internally inside of the White House and the State Department, and how a Biden White House that had originally proposed immediately after October 7th to Netanyahu, giving him a bear hug and apparently warning him of quote unquote an overreaction like Americans after September 11th, which obviously did not work. And how these kinds of domain experts, like you've talked about, are replaced with what I think you've called basically the lawyers coming in and crafting language that will help get Israel by in terms of keeping the American military backing flowing and Israel's standing in the world unimpugned. I want to talk a little bit about the connection of Gaza and the virtual total destruction of Gaza, and especially a focus on the death and destruction of human lives and human centers such as hospitals and schools and food and water, like you've talked about, to connect the actual question of the Palestinian refugee, which goes back to the very beginning of the founding of Israel and the partition plan. And it remains this question of a right of return, which is meant to include not only people in Gaza, many, a large percentage of whom actually come from people who were driven out during the Nakba originally, or the West Bank, but also in these dozens of UN overseen camps for Palestinian refugees in the region. And for example, boycott, divestment, sanctions, the global movement, maybe the leading independent Palestinian political movement. The question of right of return is a core pillar, a core of three pillars. And I would say it's probably the core pillar and the most controversial. Can you talk a little bit about how what has been done to Gaza is connected to this larger question of the decades long, almost 80 years long Palestinian refugee crisis?
1: Yeah, it's a great question, and the politics of it are complicated. It's actually pretty straightforward from a humanitarian perspective that, and my bureau, the Refugee Bureau of the State Department, was the one responsible for the U.S. government's funding of UNRWA. We had always been the largest funder of UNRWA, and UNRWA is the UN Refugee Works Agency, which is the UN agency specifically dedicated to assistance and protection of Palestinian refugees. So we've always funded UNRWA anywhere between, I think, on average, around $400 million a year for assistance. And I think our U.S. funding was about 30% of UNRWA's budget most years, making us the largest donor. And as a humanitarian, our perspective is provide the assistance and the protection, and until a time when the situation can be resolved. Because for refugees, the problem is not that you don't have a house. You're not homeless per se. It's that you were forced out of your house by conflict or persecution. It's not like a natural disaster where a natural disaster happens and then, you know, when things calm down, you can go back and rebuild. No, for political reasons, you were forced from your home. And it's very common around the world that if refugee situations, because they're political, do tend to take a long time to resolve, much more so than a natural disaster. Because politics are involved, people have motivations not to let people come back. It's complicated. But for humanitarians, the idea is to provide decent standards of food, water, shelter, medical care, education, so that people can live dignified lives until those political decisions are made about how they can return or if they are resettled. Because there are three outcomes to a refugee situation. Ideally, you would be able to go back home in dignity and safety. If you can't go back home, maybe you can be resettled in the place that you fled to, and that means with the ability to stay, to get a job, to have your children be educated, or in cases for a very small number of people, that they may be resettled in a third country, so in a country that's away from the area of conflict. And in the past, the United States has been the largest resettler of refugees, but I don't need to tell you, we are no longer that safety valve for people. Now we're only resettling rich white South African farmers under the Trump administration. But in terms of the right of return, UNRWA was established as an organization to provide that social safety net and services to those refugees while the political decisions were made that would be able to give them the right to return. And because of UNRWA's role in assisting and protecting and educating Palestinians, that has put it clearly in the bullseye of the government of Israel, and the allegations that its staff are rife with terrorists and Hamas, and they've put the thumbscrews, not just the thumbscrews, I mean, they're actually demolishing UNRWA headquarters, even though it is a UN organization and has diplomatic protection. Israel is demolishing their headquarters, turning off the electricity and the water of the offices that do exist, really making it very difficult to operate. But UNRWA, despite the incredible obstacles it faces, does continue to operate. And I really struggle to explain to Americans what kind of equivalent UNRWA would be to an American, because UNRWA would be like your Department of Public Works and your school system and local governance, and they're the guys who pick up the garbage and the people who repair the water lines. They are really a public works agency, but they also provide education. They provide food. They're the medical system. There's really no equivalent in the United States of a single organization that does that except a state government. But Israel has made it difficult, if not impossible, for them to operate. And the United States, under Biden, cut off our funding due to the allegations that Israel made that UNRWA staff were involved in October 7th, and that funding was never restored. So other countries fund UNRWA. It's a huge gap that the U.S. doesn't. But private citizens in the United States can fund UNRWA through UNRWA for USA. They can also fund local organizations that are working there, but it's a big gap to fill when you don't have U.S. funding, not just U.S. financial support, but also when you don't have U.S. political support. It's hard to get by.
0: If you're just tuning in, this is Understanding Israel-Palestine, a Beyond the Walls edition. I'm Jeremy Roth-Kushel. And I'm speaking with Stacey Gilbert, who is a former senior civil military advisor in the U.S. Department of State's Bureau of Population, Refugees, and Migration, where she worked for more than 20 years in humanitarian emergencies and refugee crises worldwide. In May 2024, she resigned from the State Department in protest after it concluded that Israel was not blocking humanitarian aid to Gaza. She continues to advocate for humanitarian issues, adherence to law, and public accountability. Stacey will be a panelist on this month's Voices from the Holy Land film and discussion salon titled The Palestinian Exile, 78 Years and No Future, about the ongoing reality and necessary humanitarian resolution to the decades-long and recently escalated Palestinian UN refugee camp crisis. The salon will take place on Sunday, September 20th, 2026 at 3 p.m. Eastern Time. You can go to voicesfromtheholyland.org to find out more and gain access to the films and salon. Let's begin to finish up by returning to spring of 2024. And now that you are out of State Department service, can you help educate us and maybe primarily Americans politically who are, especially in the recent years, have begun to understand such things as the vast political power of what's been termed the Israel lobby, which largely functions at an electoral level, at a media level. But when these kinds of decisions are made inside of the U.S. government, not based on a truthful assessment or the fact, the actual best assessed facts by the best experts in their field, but then turned over to potentially political operatives or lawyers. How does the interests of what might be termed the Israel lobby on the outside, how does this work on the inside as far as you've seen?
1: I would not overtly point to groups like AIPAC necessarily in making the decision that was made, especially in that joint report to Congress that said that Israel was not blocking aid. I attribute that to very old, outdated thinking about Israel. I mean, when you think back to Joe Biden is older than the state of Israel. He probably understood Israel as a, and still understands Israel, it seems, as a country that needs to be protected from its neighbors. And, you know, it was his belief that Israel needed to be protected at all costs, regardless of its history, of the people who were there before Israel was founded. And that seemed to be the directive that came down to everyone. Like, Israel is our ally, and we must do everything possible to protect it, regardless of how it is violating U.S. law. It is violating U.S. law in the use of our weapons. And we were essentially told, disregard all of that and support Israel. And it was incredible, the number of people in leadership and decision-making positions who, I don't doubt that this caused a lot of consternation and a lot of hand-wringing and worry and concern. It was tearing the State Department apart. But at the end of the day, the decision was made to back Israel regardless of anything, and including that we were going to sign off on this egregious lie to Congress. This wasn't a small report that gets shoved in the back of the, you know, in the back of the drawer. This is a joint state DOD report to Congress where we made this egregious lie. And the message it sent to everyone is, we are willing to disregard what we see in front of our eyes, what we are hearing from all of our partners, to support Israel in killing people, killing people, starving people, bombing hospitals. We will ignore all of that to support Israel. I think that was less about AIPAC and more about Joe Biden's ossified, outdated, and you can say inhumane, immoral. I still struggle with how to describe it. I would love to know if he now regrets what he did, because looking back on it now, we had a chance to change the tempo and the trajectory of the war by abiding by U.S. law and not providing weapons to Israel. But the Biden administration chose again and again and again not to do that. And we have what we have now. The Trump administration, you could argue, is at least being open about what their goals are, whereas the Biden administration covered it with words about wanting to protect civilians and wanting to provide more humanitarian assistance. But at the end of the day, they chose not to. They chose to continue supplying weapons to Israel.
0: You've been listening to Understanding Israel-Palestine, a Beyond the Walls edition. I'm Jeremy Roth-Kushel. I've been speaking with Stacey Gilbert, who is a former senior civil military advisor in the U.S. Department of State's Bureau of Population, Refugees, and Migration, where she worked for more than 20 years in humanitarian emergencies and refugee crises worldwide. She's going to be part of the Voices from the Holy Land.org online salon panel titled The Palestinian Exile, 78 Years and No Future, on September 20th, 2026 at 3 p.m. Eastern. You can find out more information on voicesfromtheholyland.org. Stacey, thank you so much for joining us today. Do you have any last comments or suggestions for our audience to do further research or take further action?
1: My parting words are to not forget what the Biden administration did. It is not history. People who were in positions of power are positioning themselves to take power again in a future Democratic administration, and that cannot be allowed to happen. They should not return to public life. I don't want people to forget what the Biden administration did just because the Trump administration seems to have been worse. I keep reminding people this latest iteration of the Israel-Palestine conflict was very much aided and abetted by the Biden administration. So be on the lookout and just ensure that they don't come back to power. Not Democrats as a whole, but the people who made the decisions in the former Biden officials who made those decisions should not be back in power.
0: Thank you again, Stacey Gilbert.
1: Thanks.
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The campground stage at the KKFI Crossroads Music Fest is packed from 3 to 10 on Saturday, September 12th. Hear Dandelion Lakewood's Bowl of Dust and Company, Danny McGaw, Bang has come up from Arkansas, and Michaela Young has come from Oklahoma. Hello Biplane has come over from Lawrence, and Cat King's from right here in our neighborhood. All outdoors in one of the West Bottom's most unique spaces. 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

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My name is Scott Bunty. I'm sitting in for Diana here on the Tasty Brew. Got kind of a melancholy country folk set ahead for us. Lots of goodness. So I hope you stay tuned. A little bit later, I've got a ticket giveaway for the Green Guitar Folk House Concert Series. So stay tuned for that announcement.

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1: 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This is the Tasty Brew, a tasty brew of music. Country, folk, singer-songwriter, Americana, all kinds of goodness. My name is Scott. I'm sitting in for the lovely and talented Diana Lynn today. And we started off with some kind of melancholy stuff and went into a bunch of local artists. But we started with Casey and Clayton doing A Lifeboat. After that was the Resonant Rogues, What Makes Me Think, off their self-titled release in 2023. Paula Fraser with the band Tarnation did Another Day off Now It's Time, 2007. Local superstar Kirk Runstrom, Split Lip Rayfield founder, did Minds off of Wicked Savior, 1999. Miss you, Kirk. Heard from the Rosaline. In My Way off of Keystone of Heart. Sam Wright and the Barred Owls did Born with a Broken Heart, 2022 release. And we ended with Jeff Porter, Tumbling Down off of Even with the Wind, 2015 release. Jeff was on with Diana last week. You can catch that show on the archive if you go to archive.kkfi.org. They did a wonderful job together. So I'm so glad to be here. I'm just going to keep rolling along. I took a vacation out to California a little while ago and read the Chris Hillman autobiography and was just fascinated by his musical journey. And so this next set kind of has a little several Chris Hillman tunes in there, but just a kind of that California cowboy flavor to it. So here we go.

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This is The Tasty Brew. My name is Scott. I'm sitting in for the lovely and talented Diana Lynn. And it is such a thrill to be here. I just love coming in and doing her show. I have a later this day show, Friday 9 to 11, and that's a lot noisier and more distracting. So it's a pleasure to come in and play some acoustic music. And we've had some great music in that last set. We started off with Gene Wootton and Day Tripper, a cover of the Beatles' hit Day Tripper from 94 on banjo. We then heard three songs from Rice Rice, Hillman, and Pedersen. Chris Hillman, I read his autobiography this summer, and it was just really interesting, all the twists and turns. He started out in bluegrass and was in a founding member of the Byrds, and went on to do a huge, huge career's worth of music, mostly country, folk sort of stuff. But Rice Rice, Hillman, and Pedersen in the end of the 90s put out three great albums. We heard Things We Said Today, another Beatles cover. We also heard So Begins the Task, Steve Stills and Manassas song. And we heard a Grateful Dead tune, Friend of the Devil. After that was another 70s, late 60s band, Mason Prophet, who would walk on down the road from 69. New Riders of the Purple Sage with Jerry Garcia on pedal steel guitar, making us all weep. We heard All I Ever Wanted from 1971. And we ended with Marty Stewart, Fabulous Superlatives, doing Sitting Alone off their 2023 release. So we're all caught up. Diana asked me to give away a couple of tickets to the next Green Guitar Folk House concert series. Local artist Jenna Ray Farrell will be opening for Scott Cook on September 26th. Green Guitar Folk House Concert Series. If you're interested in a couple of tickets, give me a call at 816-931-5534 when the music starts, and I'll get your name and an email. So we'll put you on the list for a couple tickets to see Jenna Ray Farrell opening for Scott Cook, the Green Guitar Folk House Concert Series. Give me a call as soon as the music starts. All right. Other than that, I'm just going to keep moving along. Got a live track from Lucinda Williams coming up, followed by a cut from John Doe. They were in town earlier with Bob Dylan. So thanks so much for tuning in to KKFI and The Tasty Brew.

0: You are tuned to 90.1 FM KKFI, Kansas City Community Radio. This is The Tasty Brew. My name is Scott Bunty. I'm sitting in for the lovely and talented Diana Lynn. And it is such a pleasure to be here. I want to thank everybody for the calls. We did get a winner for those tickets, so I appreciate your interest in that. In that last set, I want to let you know we started out with Lucinda Williams, live cut, Are You Down, live at the Fillmore. We heard from John Doe, There's a Black Horse, off of Forever Hasn't Happened Yet. We heard from Trace Chico's Rhapsody. Jimmy Dale Gilmore gave us Ramblin' Man off of One Endless Night. Paul Birch did Life of a Fool off of Fool for Love. We heard from Robbie Foulkes, It's Always Raining Somewhere, not this weekend. And we're into that set with Rodney Crowell, Dancing Circles Around the Sun from The Outsider 2005. I have a special guest in the studio. Mr. Bill is here to tell
1: me.
0: Yeah.
1: I'm special.
0: All right. You're the man. Crossroads Music Fest is this weekend.
1: It's tomorrow. I can't believe it. It's, you know, you do so much work to make these things happen. And then when it's like, it's tomorrow?
0: I would think you'd be home napping right now.
1: No. We're loading stuff up to prepare for the festival tomorrow. And thanks for letting me come on here and share with the good people of the earth that, that this KKFI benefit is happening tomorrow. Starts at noon down in the West Bottoms. And so it starts at a free day party from noon to three. And Community Lending of America, who's the presenting sponsor for the festival, hosts a day party. And so it'll be youth music organizations, artist mentorship, and future jazz, along with Frankie Shores and the, what's the band called? The Mercy Fire. And then we'll have Sassa Brass is going to second line march us over to Lemonade Park.
0: Nice.
1: To kick off the Lemonade Park stage at 3. And that will be with Son Venezuela. So I don't know if folks are familiar with Son Venezuela. Amazing Kansas Music Hall of Fame band that's like you will not dance. It will be all dancing.
0: Yeah, like, I love those opening bands you have there at Lemonade. It's always fun to see all the families come in.
1: Yeah, definitely
0: the youth bands.
1: Yeah, it's going to be a really fun day. So then there'll be four stages from 3 till 10, and that'll be Lemonade Park and Stockyards, which is right across the street, and Campground, which is right across the street from that. And in the center of all that is the West Bottoms Mercantile. So do a little shopping, and there's food trucks and local vendors and makers. And then Rock Island Bridge starts up again at 4. So it basically take an hour to change it from a free event to a ticketed event. I'll be playing there. This is completely shameless self-promotion. Yeah. My buddy Jay Jerome is playing at 7:30, and he and I used to be in a band called It's Over. It's a ton of fun, like 60s influence rock and roll. And so we're like, his first four songs of his set are going to be It's Over tunes. Andrew came up from, anyway, we're

0: show.
1: Yeah, that's coming
0: he's
1: up.
0: Doing the Midcoast Live today.
1: In preview.
0: Yeah, so you get a little taste of what he's doing. Wonderful songwriter and musician who's going to be, yeah, playing right here on this radio station. And, all the tickets and information are at CMFKC. That's Crossroads Music Fest KC, CMFKC.com. And again, this is a fundraiser for KKFI. You do save like $5 if you buy the tickets in advance versus just walking up. And it's only like $40 for a GA pass for this. All this music is almost 30 bands and DJs. And then if you want to go after 10 o'clock and keep going, that we're partnered with Cougar Club for an after party at the ship. So from 10 to 3, it's all female DJs in the back room. In the smaller room at the ship will be Cougaroki. So, come and sing a song and just, yeah, keep dancing all night long. It's going to be a lot of fun. And I'm very excited. It's our 22nd year doing this. And KKFI has been helping since day one. I mean, it became a fundraiser for KKFI like 12 years ago. But Mark Manning invited me onto his show, the first festival, just to like talk about it. And so basically I've been taking over his show for 22 years once a year. It's a lot of fun.
1: It is so much fun. And I'm so glad that you helped support this radio station. And so we'd like to see everybody out there. It's a great event. It's going to be noon to 3 a.m.
0: Noon to 1 a.m. Yeah, if you want to really rage. Noon to 10 is the like one end of the West Bottoms. And then the other end of the West Bottoms is the ship. That starts at 10. Goes till 1 in the morning, or sounds, whenever the ship closes, it's roughly
1: sounds,
0: 1.
1: Sounds great, but thanks for all your hard work.
0: Thanks so much. Thanks for letting me come on and talk about it. I appreciate it.
1: Appreciate you.
0: Back
1: being
0: to the
1: here.
0: Music,
1: yeah,
0: y'all.
1: Yeah, here we go. All right, what are we going to play?
0: CMFKC.com. That's right. Where you get all your tickets and information.
1: There you go. We'll see you all down there. Let's get back to some tunes.

All right, my dear friends, we're at the end of the Tasty Brew show. Kind of a melancholy trip through country folk and a little California country, too. My name is Scott. It's been a pleasure to be sitting in for Diana. Want to let you know, in that last set, we started off with the Rose City Band. They gave us Chasing Rainbows. Steve Earle did I Feel All Right. Ry Cooter gave us Johnny Cash. Heard from Joe Ely, Smack Dab in the Middle. The Gourds gave us Tighter off of Haymaker. Heard from Steve Forbert, Responsibility. And that last tune was Go Jane Go, I Live in Fear. Up next, Midcoast Live. Roger will be your host. We're going to go out with Glenn Campbell on a tune called Walls off of Meet Glenn Campbell. An album that came out in 2008. And we also have the Casey Arts Go calendar. So thanks so much for tuning in. Keep it here. Tune into the Moonlight Mosaic this evening if you're so inclined, 9 p.m. Thanks so much. We'll see you later.

0: Looking for something to do in the KC metro area? 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

Welcome to Midcoast Live. We've got music live here in the studio for the next hour with singer-songwriter Max Cooper III also playing keys.

0: That's Max Cooper III. Right here live in the studio, Max is appearing tomorrow at the Crossroads Music Festival. And he's been doing a lot of great stuff. We're going to be talking about all the great stuff that you've been doing, Max. Welcome to the show. Welcome to the station.
1: Thank you so much for having me. So excited to be here.
0: You're welcome. And what time do you go on tomorrow?
1: 4:15 to 5 p.m. at Lemonade Park, the Lemonade Stage, yeah.
0: Right, and that's in the West Bottoms at the Crossroad Music Fest. And I understand the forecast is good.
1: Mm-hmm, yes, weather looks good tomorrow.
0: Man, if it was last weekend, ugh.
1: Yeah.
0: Terrible.
1: Burn alive.
0: Yeah, and then have a thunderstorm at the end of it.
1: Yep.
0: So I'm really happy about that. That's great. And you're going to have a whole band.
1: Yes, right? I am going to have a whole band.
0: The whole band was ready to come here today, and we couldn't get an engineer. So, but you sound great with just yourself and your keyboard.
1: Thank you. Thanks so much.
0: And I'm guessing that everything you're going to be singing in this next hour is all original tunes you've written?
1: Yes, all originals. The only covers I have are songs I performed on The Voice. So, yeah, everything's original, though. So.
0: All right, well, you brought it up, so let's definitely talk about that. So you were on The Voice last year,
1: yes,
0: right?
1: I was.
0: Mm-hmm. Uh-huh. And you went through four rounds?
1: Three
0: rounds, okay.
1: Mm-hmm. Yeah, so it was season 28, aired, I think, like, this time last year. And, yeah, I got through the first round. It's called Blind Auditions, where, you know, if people don't know, it's where the four chairs are turned around, and you audition with the song, and if the coach likes you, they're going to press a button and their chair will turn around. There were four coaches, Snoop Dogg, Niall Horan, Reba, and Michael Bublé, and they all turned their chair around for me. So I was super lucky.
0: Awesome. And then you got to go through a few more rounds as well.
1: Yes. The next round was battle rounds. That's where you like sing a duet with someone. I sang it with my friend Lucas. We sang a Michael Bublé song, actually. He was our coach. And then one more round was called knockout rounds, where you and another person sing different songs, but you're going up against each other. And that was my last round, but it was the best. It was a great experience.
0: And for TV, are the coaches trying to be kind of snarky and critical, or are they being supportive and nice?
1: Super supportive. Very supportive, yeah. Michael Bublé is such a good guy, like very helpful. He wanted what was best for all of his, for his whole team.
0: Mm-hmm. And so do you feel like they gave you a lot of good advice as to where to go from there?
1: Yeah, absolutely. I mean, even though, you know, I got eliminated three rounds in, you know, your coaches, they want to help you even after you get eliminated. You know, Michael's such a good guy. He still comments on all my videos. We follow each other. He wants to stay in touch and help us as much as possible.
0: Wow. And that's after dozens of people are going through that thing every year, and he's supposed to keep track of all those. That's very impressive.
1: Mm-hmm.
0: Amazing. All right. So I'm talking with Max Cooper III. Can you tell me anything about the song you just sang?
1: The song I just sang was my second single ever. It's called Charades. And it was on my last EP called The Overthinker, which I'm going to play more songs from that EP in this next hour. But Charades is, if you listen to it, it's very like acoustic heavy. This whole album, EP, is very acoustic heavy. So when you listen to the actual track, it starts with acoustic guitar, and it's just about a struggling relationship, really. Just a love song, just wondering, should I stay with this person even though, you know, they're not the best? Why are they playing games with me? That's why it's called Charades, because they're just playing this game of charades with you.
0: Mm-hmm. All right, how about the next song? Can you tell us what's coming up next?
1: Yeah, so the next song, I'm going to play Cooler Than Me. This was my blind audition song for The Voice. So this song is by Mike Posner, and it changed my life. So this is Cooler Than Me.

0: Right. Max Cooper III, playing keyboard and singing. Sounds great, Max.
1: Thank you.
0: Are these songs that you're playing today are ones that you're going to play tomorrow or not necessarily?
1: Yeah, I mean, a lot of them. I think every song that I came with today, we're going to play them tomorrow, but with the full band. So I'm really excited about that because my band and I, we've been working really hard on this set for a long time, and we're super excited to show up tomorrow and play all these songs.
0: Yeah, at the Lemonade Park stage at the Crossroads Music Festival happening tomorrow.
1: 4:15 to 5 p.m.
0: Yeah, there's dozens of bands, and it's all benefiting KKFI, but it's a huge festival that happens every year. It's been going on for quite some time. I don't want to guess at the number of years, but it's been going on for a long time. And you've been at the Crossroads Music Festival in the past, right? You're a repeat performer?
1: Yeah, last year I played in the Crossroads Festival with my it's another band that I'm in the local Kansas City area, the Whips. Yeah, tomorrow, thankfully, I'm showing up with my first time ever playing this festival under my name, Max Cooper III. So, yeah.
0: Okay. So last time was with the Whips. This mm-hmm. time it's you.
1: Mm-hmm.
0: That's awesome. And does the Whips play around much? Or
1: yeah, you know, the Whips play around town right now. You know, we've gone on tour a bunch of times. We're much different genre than what I do, more like funk, like more upbeat pop dance tunes.
0: Uh-huh.
1: Yeah. So that's mainly what we do.
0: Uh-huh.
1: Yeah.
0: That's what the Whips does.
1: Mm-hmm.
0: Would you have a description for what you do and what's
1: yeah,
0: on your EP and
1: absolutely.
0: What you'll be doing tomorrow? Is there kind of mm-hmm. a sort of a general description of the style?
1: Yeah, I'm more of a singer-songwriter with a lot of jazz elements in it. And I mean, I'm also a very poppy artist, but I love throwing at things you wouldn't hear in a normal pop song. I love throwing in jazz chords, weird things that might throw someone's ear off. They're like, wait, I don't usually hear that in songs like that. But yeah, I'm definitely more of a singer-songwriter.
0: Great. Let's hear another.
1: All right. So we got, this is an unreleased song I'm really excited to play. I'm working on an album right now. I really, haven't said that many places. But yeah, I'm working on an album, and this will be a song on the album. This one is called Maybe Someday, and, I'll explain what it's about after I play it. So.
0: Okay.

0: Yeah, great. Maybe someday. Again, this is Max Cooper III you're hearing. One of the artists going to be appearing at the Crossroads Music Festival tomorrow afternoon. And yeah, tell us about that tune.
1: So this song is really about the struggles of social media and everyone going on their phones and looking at how great everyone's life is, but they're not focusing on their own mental health. That's something that I've struggled with in my life, and I feel like it's a good message. Just try to, you know, focus on being happy. Don't focus on what other people are doing. They look happy, but they're probably going through their own thing as well. So try to focus on yourself. Stop looking for the attention and just try to make yourself better.
0: Yeah, awesome message. That's great. Why don't we hear another tune and then we'll talk some more.
1: Absolutely. Okay. I'm going to play a song from my EP. This one is a little sad. It's called Check the Time. And yeah, it's on my EP. It's out right now on all music platforms, wherever you can stream music.

0: Great. Max Cooper the Third, live here in our KKFI studios. Max will be appearing with his entire band tomorrow at the Lemonade Park stage at the Crossroads Music Fest. And Max, you are you're born and raised in the greater Kansas City area, right?
1: Mm-hmm. Yeah. So, I was born here, grew up in Lenexa, in the Olathe area, you know. Yeah, been here my whole life, and I wouldn't want to be anywhere else.
0: And you started out, what got you going on singing and playing piano and writing songs?
1: It all started when I was 3 years old. My parents brought home an upright piano for my older sister, and she started taking lessons from my grandma. I listened to what she played on the piano, and I played it back. I was, you know, blessed with this gift, and I can't really explain it. But I taught myself from the age of 3, and I started taking lessons when I was 7 from an amazing piano teacher named Scott Smith at the Kansas City School of Music. And I took lessons all throughout public school. I started singing in middle school and high school. I was in choir. I started taking singing more seriously in college, and started taking vocal lessons, and I'm currently still. There's always, you know, things you can improve on. I'm still taking vocal lessons. I'm still taking piano lessons, because no matter what, I feel like there's always room to improve. So, yeah.
0: Yeah, that's something else. So now you got all, where did you learn all your, like, the composition stuff? Is that all just stuff you just figured out on your own? Or did you ever sit down with somebody who's analyzing tunes with you and showing you, like, well, this is kind of how this goes, and these are the progressions, and this is the form?
1: Yeah, absolutely. It's a little bit of both. So growing up, I played by ear. So I loved listening to just music on the radio, just going home and playing it. But I also am very inspired by music from movies, music from video games. And those are usually full orchestras, like full orchestras, full bands. And so I loved listening to, like, scores from Star Wars, you know, by John Williams. And, like, I played the whole arrangement on the piano, even though it's full of strings and French horns and trumpets. And eventually when I started learning theory from my piano teacher, that also taught me how to write music, when it comes to, like, writing stuff on paper. So I just loved improvising, and then I was like, oh, I think this could be a song. So I improvised it on the piano, and then I wrote it out, and that's how I arrange. I know it's a lot, but yeah.
0: Okay, so you got a little input from your teacher, mm-hmm. and a lot of input from your ears and just from experience at the keyboard.
1: Mm-hmm.
0: Yeah, if you had picked a different instrument, it might not have been so easy.
1: Totally would have been so different. Yeah, the keyboard, the piano is like the superior instrument. You can play like every part. You can play your bass line in your left hand. You can play the chords and melody in your right hand. You got it all.
0: Mm-hmm. Yeah, that sounds great. And so those arranging skills and the understanding of music theory, that was one of the things that helped you when you were competing on The Voice, right?
1: Absolutely. I was able to show my own identity in a way. I was able to take this very, very poppy song, Cooler Than Me, which if you listen to it, full electronic instruments, just totally not jazzy at all. And I was able to take it and put my own twist on it. The thing that I love to do, I made it groovy. I made it very jazzy. I start it with a seventh chord like this. I start the song like that. That's not even in the song. I was so lucky that they let me take the song and arrange it the way that I wanted to. And it helped that I worked with some awesome musicians. The band that they had for us out in L.A., they were just outstanding musicians.
0: Yeah, right. So, yeah, and then in that experience, you made a friend there that now you're using your arranging skills with your friend that you met on The Voice.
1: Mm-hmm.
0: Who is that now?
1: My friend Aiden Ross. He actually won The Voice season 28, and he asked if I could be his music director. So, you know, he's flown me out to rehearse with the band. We're arranging the songs together, putting the tracks together, and he's singing, and I have a talkback mic on stage, just kind of saying things that the band needs to be prepared for, get ready for, any changes that we need last second. And we play actually

0: about the chord charts, but these guys are just so insane that they come up with the parts themselves, or we can just tell them what to play. We don't even have to write it out.
1: Mm-hmm. Mm-hmm. And when you write your own music, do you write everything out? Do you write out all the chords and stuff and the lyrics, or do you just remember it all and do it in your head?
0: I usually remember it all. Like, I write out the lyrics. I write out the chords for the other musicians that are playing on it if I have to, but a lot of the times I just record it on a voice memo on my phone. I send it to the band, and I ask, hey, do you guys just want to take a look at this, play what you would play? So they have a lot of help when it comes to some of the arrangements and stuff like that. And we come together in band rehearsal. We play what we listen to. And I tell them, okay, maybe the drums should do this or the bass should do this. And we play it together over and over again. We record it so we don't forget it. And that's a lot of the times how we come up with the arrangement.
1: I see. Mm-hmm. I find it interesting that as a contestant on The Voice, it sounds like you're more of a pianist than a singer.
0: Yeah.
1: And composer, I guess, yeah. And a composer as well. But I was surprised to say you started getting serious about singing in college. Mm-hmm. So that was fairly recently, as opposed to starting playing piano at age 3.
0: Yeah, I've always loved singing. I definitely would say my voice is caught up with my other music skills, like my piano skills. I love to say now I'm as much of a singer as I am a pianist, but I like to say that the piano is an extension of my voice. I don't like doing one without the other. I only like to sing when I'm playing piano, or I only like to play piano when I sing. I know that can be a weakness sometimes, but I think they just go so well together, you know? Definitely. I think that's what helped me do well in The Voice, is I was able to play piano while I sang. And the piano, just being able to show my musicianship really helped.
1: Mm-hmm. Yeah, I'm sure some of the singers, some of your coaches may have admired that. Some of them may not have been as good at as accomplished on the piano as you.
0: Yeah, they're all great. They were all good at their, they're legendary.
1: My guest is Max Cooper III, and he was on season 28 of The Voice. I'm sure you can look it up if you're interested. And he'll be appearing tomorrow at the Lemonade Park stage at the Crossroad Music Fest. And we also have been hearing some music from his EP, which is called Overthinker, which mm-hmm. you can find on all streaming platforms. Max Cooper III, Overthinker. And we'll get into a couple other exciting things coming up for you this fall, but first we need to get to some announcements.
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1: This is the Jazz Geek. I'm hosting Midcoast Live, the show that comes to you every Friday here at KKFI, and we feature local performers, sometimes out-of-town performers, but mostly local performers and always live. That's the idea. So we wanted to have another platform for people to come in here and perform live, and we have all genres represented in this format. So that's one of the cool things, is you never know exactly what you're going to get until you tune in. And today we've got singer-songwriter Max Cooper III. And Max, we've been talking about

0: about some of the stuff you've done, but you've got a couple exciting things coming up. Can you tell me about the release that's coming out on November 13th, right?
1: Mm-hmm. Yes, yeah. November 13th. So Blick Street Records, they reached out to me and they asked me to sing a duet with the late singer. Her name is Eva Cassidy. She unfortunately passed away in 1996. But what they did was they took some of her vocals from things that she performed, jazz songs specifically. And there was one song called Blue Skies, and they asked, hey, do you want to sing on this? You know, do you want a duet? And I was like, oh, that's really cool. That's a really cool opportunity. And it's a full-on jazz big band track, something that I haven't really done before. But it first of all, Eva Cassidy is legendary. She's amazing. And I feel so blessed that I was able to sing on a track with her. I feel like when people listen to this on November 13th, I hope they think our voices complement each other very well, because I think they do. She has such an amazing tone, and we were like bouncing back and forth. We were able to do that with like the most that we could do. I guess I was doing that. It's kind of hard to, you know, describe it, but basically they sent us the track. I sang it in the studio, and it was very tricky because we did have to find a way for us to go back and forth, but her part was already done. You know, there was no way to go back and do it again. But it was a challenge, but I think it turned out great. I cannot wait for it to come out. Such a unique experience. November 13th is when it comes out.
0: And so these are previously unreleased live recordings of Eva Cassidy. You're on one track, just the Blue Skies, the Irving Berlin song. And then the rest of the record, there's no duets. It's just her.
1: Yeah, just her. I'm excited for the album. Blue Skies will be released as a single the same day the album drops. So I think it's like maybe the second song of the album too, but... yeah, it's. I listened to the whole album. She's obviously she sang it amazing.
0: Mm-hmm.
1: Yeah,
0: yeah. When I think of big band singers, your friend Michael Bublé comes to mind.
1: Mm-hmm.
0: Oh, I could ask Michael some tips.
1: Yeah,
0: how do I sing jazz?
1: Yeah.
0: That's really interesting. So they must have edited out some of her vocal to make a space for you to sing.
1: Yes.
0: Yeah. Mm-hmm. Okay.
1: Because it wasn't originally a duet when she sang it. They cut it up so, you know, there'd be room for me to sing and everything. She's obviously the spotlight, and of course you want her to be, to honor her, but I was able to get some shine too there.
0: Mm-hmm.
1: Yeah.
0: Yeah. There was a show that was during this time actually on this radio station for 10 to 20 years. I don't remember exactly how many years, but a long time. There was a show called Anything Goes, and Eva Cassidy was one of the regular people that they would play. I remember them playing her Over the Rainbow, but other tunes of hers too, not big band jazz for sure.
1: Yeah.
0: I don't know if she ever released any big band jazz back in the day, but
1: yeah,
0: she did do some jazz tunes, but
1: yeah, her Over the Rainbow is beautiful.
0: Man, that voice. Whoo.
1: Mm-hmm.
0: That's such a great voice.
1: Yes.
0: And such an honor to be asked to sing along with her.
1: Yes. Such an honor.
0: So you've got that coming up October 3rd. Are you singing the national anthem for the KC Current, or what's that?
1: No. So, yeah, this is we played the KC Current last month. I think it's around 7:30 p.m. We're playing at the stage. There's a stage right outside of the stadium. I'm going to be there with my band. So there's a stage right outside the stadium, and after the game, people are going to walk out, and we're going to be there playing music.
0: Okay.
1: So, it's just going to be another show. I think we get to play an hour and a half this time, so we get to play everything, and that'll be really, really fun. KC Current, October 3rd, 7:30 p.m.
0: At the landing outside the stadium, Current Landing. Mm-hmm. And then what's happening on October 27th at the minibar?
1: October 27th, we are playing... it's actually my birthday. It's going to be a birthday show.
0: Oh, awesome.
1: Yeah. So my band, we're playing another show. We are currently trying to find, you know, a band to open, because we'd love to, you know, we want to, you know, support other Kansas City acts. You know, it's also always great to play with other bands. So, hey, if you're hearing me now, you know, you could always reach out.
0: Mm-hmm. All right. Yeah, this is Max Cooper III we're speaking with. All right, let's hear another song.
1: Awesome. So I'm going to play an unreleased song. This one we just finished in the studio out in Nashville. This is called How Do I Tell You? And it's going to be a single from the album. So...

0: All right, Max Cooper III. So how much do you have to practice your piano parts for these songs? Because you seem to have, well, and that tune in particular, you had a lot going on there on the keyboard.
1: Yeah, well, so growing up, my teacher, Scott Smith, he taught me how to play jazz. And then I went to KU and played jazz from, I was taught by Brian Ward and now Charles Williams. He's a local Kansas City guy. But I was taught how to improv. So, a lot of what I'm doing is like, I know the general arrangement. I know the chords. I know what I want to play. A lot of that stuff in between is just improv piano. And that took thousands of hours of practice since I was a kid. Playing by ear, you have that natural, instinct, to improv. And, so that's what I do a lot. I was also trained in classical music. That helped me move my fingers as fast as they, you know, do, because a lot of the classical pieces you play are really, really tricky. And so it teaches you the technique and it teaches you, the emotion and the dynamics, and jazz teaches you the improv, and you put both of those together, you can play anything.
0: Mm-hmm. And so if you were to play that song again right now, it would be different?
1: It would probably be very different, yeah.
0: Like the voice might be similar, but the keys would be less similar, you think?
1: Yeah, well, like, they would maybe, like, you never know. It's just sometimes I feel like my hands have a mind of their own, honestly. Like, I don't know what they're going to do sometimes. But yeah, usually it'll be like the same groove, mostly, but the arrangement might be a little different. Like, I might not have a piano solo in the middle. I might just go straight to the end, or the solo that I play, it's going to be way different. A lot of the chord choices I play, especially on the solo, like, it's not, the song is not solo piano. It's very produced. There's drums, bass, there's everything on it. But when I play my own piano arrangements, when it just comes to vocals and piano, I usually go crazy with the arrangement to fill in the space of all the things we're missing, like guitar and bass and things like that.
0: Mm-hmm. All right. Yeah. When I haven't seen a lot of singer-songwriter pianists live. So one that I have seen that just kind of is coming to mind as I'm watching you is Rufus Wainwright. Mm-hmm. So that's a person who has a lot of piano going on with his singing. But when I saw him, I got more the sense that he might have had everything kind of worked out at the piano. Mm-hmm. And maybe not, but that was what it appeared to me, was just kind of like he had been practicing this stuff and practicing it and practicing it and drilling it all in the muscle memory.
1: Oh, yeah.
0: But it seems like you're saying in your case it's more spontaneous.
1: Yeah. I mean, it really depends on the song. But yeah, a lot of it, like, I come up with on the fly. There might be something that we play in rehearsal, and then during the actual show, I play it and I'm like, I've never done that before. Mm-hmm. Stuff like that happens a lot.
0: All right. Yeah, that's awesome. You mentioned Charles Williams. Do you still study with Charles Williams?
1: I do.
0: That's present tense? Okay.
1: Yeah, I do. I was just with him on Tuesday. He's awesome.
0: Oh, yeah.
1: Yeah.
0: Yeah, he's a treasure. We've played him on the jazz radio show here in the past because I guess mostly we've played his work with the Kansas City Jazz Orchestra. We've also played he's on a duet record with trumpeter Stan Kessler. So we've played some of that on the air, and that might be it. But we mentioned his name a lot on the jazz calendar because he plays at Eddie V's on a weekly basis. So his name is often heard on the jazz calendar at KKFI. So that's cool. And he definitely is somebody who can, he plays with a lot. He plays very dramatically. I think he kind of is good at conveying that to students, like how to play more,
1: totally,
0: with more passion, more highs and more. Mm-hmm.
1: He's a great teacher. I mean, he's been helping me a lot. I've learned so much, and I've only been with him for like 6 months.
0: Wow. Fantastic. All right. Mm-hmm. We probably have time for two more tunes. Mm-hmm. I'm guessing. So plan accordingly. Let's hear one of them.
1: So this next one it was the last song I performed on The Voice. It's called End of Beginning by Joe, spelled D-J-O. And yeah, this was the final song he performed, and I love it. So.

0: End of Beginning, performed by Max Cooper III on voice and keyboard. Again, for those tuning in, we've been saying that Max is appearing tomorrow at the Lemonade Park stage at 4:15 at the Crossroads Music Festival. Tomorrow's the big day. You've been hearing advertisements, if you want to call them that, here at KKFI for weeks about the Crossroads Music Festival, and it's finally upon us, and Max will be appearing with a full band tomorrow at Lemonade Park stage. All right, what do you got next?
1: This song is what my first EP is named after. This is the title track. This is The Overthinker. So, yeah.

0: That's Max Cooper III here on Midcoast Live at KKFI. I'm your host, the Jazz Geek. Very happy to get to hear your music and get to learn a little bit about your history. It's really, really exciting stuff that you do. There's one little tidbit that I just thought I found interesting amongst your other talents and your arranging and your singing and your composing. And that's kind of a side hustle gig you do. You do some traveling around to do dueling pianos.
1: Mm-hmm.
0: Yeah, when was the last, do you remember the last one that you did?
1: Yeah, I did one probably 2 weeks ago. I travel mostly around the Midwest, but, you know, there's been times where they have had me do it just across the country. But, yeah, I mean, it's a way to pay for my upcoming album. That's why I do it, but at the same time it is a lot of fun. I mean, I do only get to play covers, which is the only downside, because I want to play original music. But basically I just take requests from the crowd, and it's super fun because you get to interact with the crowd, you get to throw a little bit of comedy in there. Sometimes I don't get any laughs, and that always stinks, but you know, it's a good time, you know. It's fun. It honestly helps me hone my skills a little bit, because I get to improv more, and I love throwing that into my real shows for my, you know, solo artist shows under my name. But dueling pianos is a lot of fun.
0: Yeah, that's like I was saying, you got to know a lot of tunes.
1: Mm-hmm.
0: And so in your case, you feel like if you've heard a tune on the radio 5 or 10 times, you can pretty much play it and you can mm-hmm. remember the words. Or do you bring up the words on your phone? Or
1: yeah, I always pull it. If I don't know the song very well, we always have an iPad in front of us. We pull up the lyrics. Sometimes on rare occasions, if there's a song I don't know, but they pay us enough, I'll literally go to the back while the other guy's playing and I'll listen to the song a few times and try to learn it on the spot. There's times when I try to do that.
0: And Is it a thing where the person you're dueling with, are you doing the same tune or are you doing different tunes?
1: We're doing different tunes, but like while I'm searching for a song and he's playing another one, I'll harmonize with him. I'll play piano solos at the top. So yeah, that's usually how it goes. Sometimes we have a drummer. Sometimes we play the key drums, like drums that are built into the piano.
0: Yeah. Impressive. Very impressive. Max Cooper III, it's been so fun having you on the show. Thanks so much for coming and taking the time out. Hope the show tomorrow goes great. And
1: of course. Thank you so much for having me.
0: Yeah. Again, he's appearing in the Crossroads Music Fest at 415 Lemonade Park. That's the stage in the West Bottoms. And that'll be at 415 with his whole band. And appreciate that. That concludes this version. This edition of Midcoast Live. Hope you guys all enjoyed the music. And we're going to stay tuned for Jazz Afternoon coming up next.

0: Hi, I'm Russ Simmons with Freeze Frame, KKFI's weekly look at the newest cinematic fare in theaters and streaming. The horror thriller Don't Move was shot in Kansas City and was written by James Murr Murray from the TV series Impractical Jokers. Lindsay Fonseca, rapper Russ, and Casey's own Rob Riggle star in the story of a church camping trip that goes terribly wrong when the campers get lost in the Ozarks and encounter a giant killer spider. It's a well-produced chiller that should appeal to the midnight movie crowd. The aggravating and overlong wartime thriller The Fix is burdened with so many head-scratching inconsistencies, it's hard to know where to start. In this improbable tale, Zachary Levi stars as a CIA agent who, after an operation in Afghanistan goes disastrously wrong, seeks redemption by going on a rescue mission set up by his one-time mentor, Liam Neeson. The Fix desperately needs repair. The Angel Studios thriller Runner is not to be confused with the current Amazon Prime thriller The Runner. Alan Ritchson plays a high-risk delivery man who races against time with organ escort Owen Wilson to get a liver to a little girl in desperate need of a transplant. But bad guys are trying to steal the organ for a mobster's transplant. Runner is essentially a mindless series of violent and generic chase scenes that somehow managed to escape an R rating. To say that filmmaker Tyler Perry is prolific is like saying water is wet. The Netflix comic drama Why Did I Get Married Again is his 30th movie and the third in the series that began in 2007. This time out, the bickering couples reunite for a destination wedding. No Janet Jackson this time, but it does have Lake Como. It's silly, soapy, and sappy. Well, that's it for this edition of Freeze Frame. Until next time, I'm Russ Simmons with Fox 4 and KKFI FM. Freeze Frame!
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Welcome to Jazz Afternoon. I'm your host, the Jazz Geek. Hope some of you might have caught what we were doing in the last hour, featuring some great singer-songwriting from Max Cooper III. Now we're moving into the jazz genre for the next couple of hours and looking forward to playing some recent releases and a couple recordings of artists who are appearing at the Prairie Village Jazz Festival, which is tomorrow, simultaneous with the Crossroads Music Festival, which happens every year. The two of them are both the Saturday after Labor Day. So there's time to catch some of each. We'll also be hearing from some other local artists, but we started out with a local artist, Charles Gatchett. And that's from his album, Reflections. That was his tune, Show Me State, with Joe Cartwright on the piano, Todd Strait on the drums, Bob Bowman on the bass. Let's hear another one from Charles. This is from a record he recorded out in Denver with some of the great Denver musicians out there, from his album, Step Lightly. We're going to hear a Charlie Parker tune. Charles Gatchett really knows his Charlie Parker music. Let's listen to Segment.

This features, as I mentioned, some of the great Denver musicians, including Greg Gisbert on trumpet. On some tracks, Allie Ryerson is playing flute, Eric Gunnison on piano, and Mark Walker on bass. Some great musicians out there in Denver. And this tune doesn't seem to want to play. It's sitting there looking at me and saying, "You want me to play, huh? Wait, what?" All right. So maybe we'll move into something else.

That's the latest from pianist Helen Sung, the Helen Sung Big Band. Helen did not only the composition and the piano playing, she also arranged for Big Band. The album is called Oracles. That tune was called Wayne's World. I doubt it was inspired by Mike Myers. It's on Sunnyside Records. It featured John Ellis on soprano saxophone, Helen Sung at the piano, Vicente Archer on bass, and Adam Cruz on drums, among many others. Before that, we heard Charles Gatchett from his album Step Lightly, featuring Charles on guitar, Greg Gisbert on the trumpet, Paul Romaine on the drums, Mark Walker on bass, and Eric Gunnison on the piano, playing a Charlie Parker tune. Hope you enjoyed that one. The tune's called Segment. Today would be the 101st, do I have that right, birthday of Alan Bergman. Yes, I do have that right. He and his wife Marilyn wrote some of the great lyrics to songs in the 20th century. Their lyrics were more sophisticated than your average show tune. And so they were sought after by a lot of the greatest composers, including the great Michel Legrand. Let's listen to their lyrics to The Way He Makes Me Feel, with Michel Legrand, the composer, and being sung by Kansas City's own Angela Hagenbach from her album The Way They Make Me Feel.

upstairs from 6 to 9:30 p.m. Eddie V's presents Eclipse from 6:30 to 10:30 p.m. The Black Dolphin presents Sundog from 6:30 to 9:30 p.m., followed with the RSS Trio until 1 a.m. Ted's Tap Room 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7:30 p.m. Homer's Coffee House in the Overland Park has live music from 6:30 to 8:30 p.m. Chaz at the Raphael Hotel presents the Chloe McFadden Duo from 6 to 10 p.m. Your Champion features Stan Kessler from 6:30 to 9:30 p.m. The 1909 Club in Lee Summit presents the Jackie Myers Trio from 7 to 10 p.m. McGregor's Butcher and Bistro in Overland Park features Ron Gutierrez from 6 to 9 p.m. The 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

That's a recent release from Kenny Barron, great jazz pianist. That was recorded 30 years ago, and it's just now being released on an album called So Many Lovely Things. The tune is called Time Was. The label is Elemental Music. Kenny Barron on piano with longtime associates Ray Drummond on the bass and Ben Riley on the drums. This is the Jazz Geek. Before the jazz calendar, we heard something from Angela Hagenbach from her album The Way They Make Me Feel. We heard the tune, I guess you'd call it the title track, The Way He Makes Me Feel, by Michel Legrand, with lyrics by Alan and Marilyn Bergman. As far as I know, they put all their lyrics together. I'm sure they couldn't have equally composed all those lyrics together, but maybe it's kind of a thing at the dinner table. Well, you get this one and I'll take the next one, or I don't know. Or maybe one person did all the work and the other person got half the credit. I don't know. At any rate, Alan Bergman would have been turning 101 years old today. So that was the impetus for me playing that. And there's some other great lyrics that those two penned that we will hear from. But first, I wanted to mention another artist celebrating a birthday today. We've had Charlie Gatschet and we've had Alan Bergman. Let's try Harry Connick Jr., also celebrating a birthday today, 59. Let's listen to the opening track of a record he put out in his early days. This is an album called Blue Light, Red Light on Columbia Records, and this will be the title track.

Well, there are music festivals, and then there's the KKFI Crossroads Music Fest. 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

0: couple of tunes by Harry Connick, both from the 20th century. Happened to pick some older ones. That one was from My Fair Lady, Lerner and Lowe, Harry Connick Jr. playing piano and singing, On the Street Where You Live, from the album 25. That's how old he was at the time. We had a singer-songwriter in here earlier who's roughly that age. Before that, we heard Harry Connick from his album Blue Light, Red Light. We heard the title track with big band arrangement done by Harry Connick, who also sang and played piano. The insane lead trumpet was by Roger Ingram. And a lot of great artists in that band. Very good big band, including Shannon Powell on drums, Ben Wolfe on bass, Russell Malone on guitar, and quite a few others. I'm not going to name all the section players, but really super tight band. And it probably helps if you're recording for Columbia Records. I imagine they pay for some rehearsal time, whatever. All right, another artist celebrating a birthday today is one of the greatest electric bassists of all time, Victor Wooten, turning 62 today. Had the privilege of having Victor here in the studio in this very room, would that have been 13 years ago? And he was kind enough to play us a tune on the bass, so here's a KKFI exclusive. There's a lot of things we play on this station. Most of the stuff you hear on this station, you're going to be sorely tested to try and find on any other radio station, but this one especially, since it was recorded right here in our studios. Would you be willing to play us a little bass?
1: Yeah, absolutely. I just happen to have one right here. Yeah, I'd be happy. I hope you're hearing it.
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0: Yeah, beautiful.
1: Thank you very much. 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
0: Victor Wooten, live here at KKFI 90.1 FM, playing, you said that was called The Lesson? And that
2: sounds... Yeah, that was live at the time. That was 13 years ago. He popped in here, happened to have been playing at Knuckleheads with his group on Pledge Drive night. And so he was kind enough to come in here and during Pledge Drive and not only play the bass and talk about how his awesome career and his vision of music, but also was very, gave some very heartfelt feelings for community radio and the need for listeners to support jazz radio. So that was really cool. Next up, we're going to go into some music. Let's see. We're going to go into something. Actually, I think we'll go into some music from back in the day. This is the Duke Ellington Trio from an album called New York Concert. Duke sounds great. Of course, we all know him as a great composer and big band leader, but the things he did on piano cannot be overstated how great of a jazz pianist he was as well. And I hardly ever play Duke Ellington really getting to do some piano trio. So here we go, gonna do it. And as I said, an album called New York Concert. In the band are Sam Woodyard on drums from Duke's days at that time, 1964, and also on bass, Peck Morrison. Not a well-known bass player. He was born on this day in 1919. Let's listen to them playing a great Billy Strayhorn classic theme song for the band, Take the A-Train with Duke Ellington. 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

That was the latest from clarinetist Virginia McDonald. Very impressive clarinet playing. The album is called In Search Of. It's on Cellar Music Group. The tune was called Last Call at Dimitri's. Jeffrey Keyser on the piano, Ira Coleman on the bass, Curtis Nowasad on the drums, Virginia McDonald, the leader, on clarinet. Before that, we heard Duke Ellington from an album called New York Concert. I don't believe it's available on streaming services. I'm not even sure it's available on YouTube. But Take the A-Train. Safe to say, if you search for Take the A-Train Duke Ellington, you're going to get a lot of results. And I don't think this is one of the ones you'll get. Duke Ellington on piano, Peck Morrison on the bass, Sam Woodyard on the drums. So much swing and rhythm and so much creativity and imagination from that brilliant musical genius. This is the Jazz Geek. I think we'll move now to another recent release, and this was something that could not have been recorded recently. It is from bassist Chuck Bergeron. And currently, I believe he's employed by the Frost School of Music at University of Miami. He was a student there some 40 years ago and is teaching there, last I checked. And he's put out a record with various vocalists. A lot of the tunes are duets with just him and voice. Not all of them, but a lot of them. And so we're gonna go. He happened to, at one point, there was a singer from this area, Kansas City, Cat, who was teaching down there at University of Miami before he moved back here. And so we're going to check out Chuck Bergeron. And he's going to be singing, he's going to be playing bass, and Charles Pillow is going to be joining on this one on tenor sax, and Phil Strange on piano, and Kevin Mahogany, the late Kevin Mahogany, beloved singer who made so many great performances here in Kansas City and also all over the world, will be joining him.

Another lyric by Alan and Marilyn Bergman from a very well-known tune that a lot of jazz people play. What Are You Doing the Rest of Your Life by Michel Legrand, sung by, as many of you recognized, Kathleen Holman. Excellent singer and pianist and trombonist residing in St. Joe. That's from her album, Don't You Wonder, featuring Paul Smith at the piano. Miss seeing him out and about. Bob Branstetter on bass and Al Wiley on the drums. Kathleen Holman on vocals. Let's listen to another. Actually, before I say that, let me just, for those of you tuning in during the previous tune, wondering who was that? That was Chuck Bergeron before that, playing bass from his new album, Bass and Face. The tune was 2 degrees east, 3 degrees west, with Kevin Mahogany on vocals. That was something that was recorded years ago and never released until now. Kevin, I don't know if Kevin sings on any other tracks on that record. There's 10 different vocalists, so that might be the only one he's on. Charles Pillow on tenor sax, Phil Strange on piano. The song 2 degrees east, 3 degrees west. And speaking of Kansas City artists we don't get to hear anymore, I remember Carrie Strayer playing that tune a fair amount. Who knows, maybe Kevin sang it with him. Let's listen to another lyric from Alan and Marilyn. This is to the, I guess this is another Michel Legrand tune. We're just hearing a lot of Michel Legrand now that I realize it. And why not? This is the wonderful tune, You Must Believe in Spring, with great lyrics by those two. And this will be from the Tony Bennett and Bill Evans album.

Here's your Kansas City Jazz calendar for Saturday, September 12th and Sunday, September 13th. Saturday, Harmon Park features the Prairie Village Jazz Festival from 3 to 9 p.m. with Shawnee Mission Blue Nights, Nick Meliak, Stanley Sheldon's Rhythm Republic, and the Stephen Martin Quartet, along with Freedom Affair. The Crossroads Music Festival in the West Bottoms features four stages of live music on Saturday, from 3 to 10 p.m., including the Future Jazz Ensemble. The Black Dolphin presents Sally's Tomato from 6:30 to 9:30 p.m. on Saturday, and then it's RSS Trio from 9:45 p.m. until 1 a.m. Ted's Taproom features Rob Whitsitt from 5 to 7 p.m., and following that is the James Ward Band from 8 to 11:30 p.m. Eddie V's presents Jackie Myers from 6:30 to 9:30 on Saturday, and Sunday it's Charles Williams from 6 to 9 p.m. The Majestic presents Dawson Jones upstairs from 6 to 9:30 p.m., and on Sunday it's Solo Piano with Brant Jester from 6 to 9 p.m. The Blue Room on Saturday presents live music with two shows at 8:30 and 10 o'clock p.m. The Savoy presents Cynthia Van Roden from 6 to 9 p.m. Homer's Coffee House presents live music from 6:30 to 8:30 p.m. Casey Beer Company features Bon Vinance Saturday and Sunday from 3 to 5 p.m. Sherry's Executive Lounge presents live music Saturday from 8 to 11 p.m. Sullivan's Steakhouse in Leawood has a Saturday Night Jazz Trio Saturday from 6 to 9 p.m. Johnny's in Liberty presents Lori Tucker from 6:30 to 10:30 p.m. Stockhill presents Emily Dick Saturday from 8 to 11 p.m. Chaz at the Raphael Hotel presents the Rich Hill Duo from 6 to 10 p.m. on Saturday. And Sunday, it's the Mingle and Matthew Duo from 6 to 10 p.m. The Shop Cigar Lounge presents Chloe McFadden Saturday from 8 to 10 p.m. Lonnie's Reno Club on Saturday presents Lonnie McFadden from 7 to 10:30 p.m. The Market at Meadowbrook features Made in France Band Saturday from 5 to 7:30 p.m. The Phoenix on Sunday presents the Phoenix Brunch from 10 to 2 p.m. featuring live music. Cafe Trio features Candace Evans from 5:30 to 8:30 p.m. on Saturday. The Mutual Musicians Foundation hosts late night jam sessions from 1:30 to 5 a.m. Sunday, Green Dirt features Matt Villinger from 5:30 to 8:30 p.m. And that's your Kansas City Jazz Calendar for Saturday, September 12th and Sunday, September 13th. 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

Music from Kansas City's own Steven Martin. May not have been born here. He's from St. Louis, as was the Vibes player on that. But he lives here now, and he'll be appearing tomorrow at the Prairie Village Jazz Festival at 6:20 p.m. along with some other excellent artists. Got it, jazz going from mid-afternoon into the evening. Outdoors at Harmon Park, Mission Road and 77th Street, the annual Prairie Village Jazz Festival. Last I heard, the weather forecast was good for that, so happy to hear that good news. Steven, on this record, which is called High Plains, is joined by Peter Schlamm on vibraphone, Ben Leifer on the bass, and also, let me make sure I got the, yeah, this is the record that has David Hawkins. I played some Steven Martin and announced David Hawkins on drums, and I was wrong last time. But this time, I'm looking at it. I must be right. David Hawkins on drums, playing Punjab by the great Joe Henderson. And before that, we heard from Tony Bennett and Bill Evans from the album Together Again. We heard You Must Believe in Spring with lyrics by Marilyn and Alan Bergman. Let's listen to another Bergman lyric, also a Michel Legrand composition. This is How Do You Keep the Music Playing? Wonderful lyrics from an album called Big Boss Band featuring George Benson on vocals. I don't believe he plays any guitar on this one, maybe. And the Count Basie Orchestra is behind him.

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Shake it to DJ Donna, G3 Wiz, DJ Morgan Stanton in the big room, and Cougar Oki in the back room. 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

All right. Classic, amazing music from John Coltrane. The tune Countdown from his album Giant Steps from 1959. The Coltrane Centennial is this month, later this month, on the 23rd. So I just found myself wanting to play a little Coltrane somewhere in there before it was all, before the show is over. I won't, his birthday won't fall on a Friday, so I won't go crazy, but definitely want to get some, it's always a good time to play some John Coltrane on the air. Amazing, fantastic musician. This is the Jazz Geek before the, well, let me just say, the John Coltrane, that was some great jazz legends in that group. Tommy Flanagan on the piano, Paul Chambers on the bass, and Arthur Taylor on the drums. Not sure how many, if any, of those guys were considered jazz legends in 1959. Probably not. Probably up-and-coming artists deserving wider recognition or something like that. But anyway, fantastic music. Before that, we heard music from George Benson and Carmen Bradford. Carmen Bradford was the vocalist with the Count Basie Orchestra at the time of this recording, which went back a ways, back in the 80s. And the leader of the band at that time and the arranger of this arrangement was Frank Foster. George Benson singing with Carmen Bradford, How Do You Keep the Music Playing? Ron Carter joining in on bass on that particular track. We're going to take things out with music, the latest from pianist Amanda Tosoff. The album is called Where the Joy Is, and the tune is The Fiddle and the Drum. Very poignant lyrics on that one. We've been hearing a lot of great lyrics in this show today, a lot more vocalists, and it just kind of was, well, it was a birthday of a lyricist, so naturally I'm going to have a lot of vocalists, but I've also featured some other vocalists for other regions. This particular vocalist is going to be Lydia Purceau. Amanda Tosoff on piano. The label, again, is Cellar Music Group. We've had another one of those. Allison Au is on alto saxophone, John Maharaj on bass, Morgan Childs on drums, Amanda Tosoff, the pianist, as is the leader of the group. As we've been mentioning for weeks, really, and I was particularly mentioning it a lot before this show, I haven't been mentioning it as much during the show, but this is, tomorrow is the Crossroads Music Festival benefiting KKFI down in the West Bottoms with several stages featuring dozens of bands throughout the afternoon and evening. So lots going on down there on various stages. We've got stuff at noon at the Rock Island Bridge, and we've got, particularly, it really kicks into high gear, most of this, more of the stages open up at 3 p.m. Crossroads Music Fest. All right, it's time for me to make way for some great stuff with Frank Serino, Midtown Lounge. That'll be great. Stay tuned for that, and I'll be catching a lot of that myself, and we'll take things out with Amanda Tosoff.

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1: I'm Max Pringle with these headlines. Slightly fewer Americans filed for unemployment claims last week, as jobless claims remain at historically low levels and layoffs are still rare. The Labor Department reported today filings for benefits dipped to 206,000 last week from a revised 207,000 the week before. The four-week average of claims, which smooths out week-to-week volatility, also fell modestly to 206,000. Claims for jobless benefits are a proxy for layoffs, and economists watch them because they can be a sign of where the job market is headed. For the past year, claims have mostly stayed within a historically low range of 200,000 to 230,000 a week. The federal judge has allowed Missouri's Supreme Court to proceed with a contempt hearing for Secretary of State Denny Hoskins in a dispute over new congressional voting maps supported by President Trump. The state Supreme Court will hold the contempt hearing today. The court previously ordered Hoskins not to use a Trump-backed map in the November election, but on Tuesday, U.S. District Judge Stephen Clark barred Hoskins from using anything other than the new map Trump supports. State attorneys representing Hoskins wanted Clark to block the contempt hearing, but the federal judge declined to do so. President Trump headlined the first day of the Republican midterm convention Wednesday in Dallas. Trump pledged to give every American adult $5,000 if the Republicans retain control of the Congress in November. Experts say that's highly dubious. More from Jagrute Darve.
2: In many ways, it was a typical Donald Trump speech. For more than an hour, he took jibes at his predecessor, Joe Biden, and the Democrats, saying they have a radical left agenda, blaming them for price rises in the US and illegal immigration, among other things. He repeated his false claim that he won the presidency three times and suggested the Hormuz Strait should be renamed the Trump Strait. Fact-checkers had a busy night, verifying many of his claims, from the revenues his administration has collected from tariffs to the country's murder rate. He vowed to campaign for Republicans in battleground states and said the party does well when he's on the ticket, so they should pretend he is. But not everyone seems to agree. Some Republicans in tight races are privately saying they're avoiding mentioning the president on the campaign trail. Experts say the midterms tend to be referendums on the incumbent in the White House. And with his escalating trade war with Canada, unpopular war with Iran, and voters' concerns about affordability, Donald Trump is facing some tough headwinds in the run-up to November.
1: That's Jagrute Darve. Wholesale inflation picked up last month after cooling earlier this summer, as higher oil and gas prices stemming from the Iran war are keeping costs high. The Labor Department's Producer Price Index, which captures inflation before it reaches consumers, rose 5.4% last month from a year ago. That's up from 4.7% in July. Inflation has shown some signs of easing in recent months, but is still high, frustrating consumers who are struggling with more expensive gas, groceries, clothing, and other essentials. Oil prices globally topped $100 a barrel this week on renewed fighting in the Middle East. Meanwhile, the European Central Bank is raising interest rates to cool inflation from surging oil prices connected to the Iran war. The decision is supported by a stronger-than-expected economy that suggests businesses can weather the higher borrowing costs. The central bank for the 21 EU member states that use the euro currency raised its benchmark rate today by a quarter percentage point to 2.50%. at a meeting held in Berlin, away from the bank's Frankfurt headquarters. The bank last raised rates at its June 11th meeting, then hit pause at its July 23rd session. Remarks by European Central Bank President Christine Lagarde at her news conference will be parsed by market analysts and investors for clues about whether more interest rate increases are coming. Those are the Pacifica headlines. I'm Max Pringle.
3: 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Opinions and viewpoints expressed on this show are those of the show host and guests. They do not represent the opinions or views of the station, its staff, or volunteers. Heck, these opinions and viewpoints might be as reliable as a bartender's story after one too many cocktails. Sip with skepticism and swallow the sarcasm. Remember, don't take us too seriously. And now, let's get started with the Midtown Lounge.
4: 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My name is Frank Serino. 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The Midtown Lounge, right here on 90.1 FM, KKFI, Kansas City Community Radio.

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Nice soul-stirring, piano-drenched groove there. From Ed Ahlstrom, trading some hot soulful licks with former Conan O'Brien bandleader Jimmy Vovino. The tune, The Way Back, from Ed's 2026 album, This Idea of Humanity, right here in the Midtown Lounge on KKFI. 10 minutes after 3 o'clock, my name is Frank Serino. I'm going to be your mixologist for the next couple hours. Got a great show lined up for you, but first, a massive thank you to the Jazz Geek for guiding us through that stellar couple hours of jazz in the afternoon. It's always a lush, seductive blend of brass and crisp swing beat time. Lights up our afternoon every Friday here on KKFI, but now step on into the Midtown Lounge. The lights are dimmed nice and low, the air conditioning cranked on. The Midtown Lounge is officially open. We're serving nothing but top shelf blues, rock, and soul. And a great show on the way today. Speaking of, who do we have coming in the next 2 hours? Going to bring you some live rock and dupsy. We'll travel down to Houston for some Lightning Hopkins. Over to Germany for some Hendrik Freischlatter by request. Kansas City's Womanish Girl. Performing tomorrow at the Crossroads Music Festival, we'll play something from them. Marcus King Band, Kansas City's Kelsey Miles, Jason Ricci, and the New Blood. New music out of St. Louis from Mike Zito, Anna Popovich. And those are just a few of the artists coming your way here in the Midtown Lounge over the next 2 hours. We'll try to do carryout and delivery. If you can't make it into the lounge, 816-931-5534. Let's kick off another set of nothing but that top shelf blues, rock, and soul. Gonna roll out some funky, slide driven, Gulf Coast infused roots rock. Brand new music from Billy Thompson on the way. We'll step back in time for an infectious slice of East Coast Piedmont blues. Blind Boy Fuller from 1936 is warming up, but first, we're gonna sink into a slow burning, searing standard of West Side Chicago blues. It's got weeping guitar bends. It's got mournful organ swell, pain-drenched vocals. You're going to love it. From 1972 in his album Born in Georgia, here is the Snake Boy, Luther Johnson. He kicks off this next set with Somebody Loan Me a Dime, right here in the Midtown Lounge on KKFI.

0: 90.1 FM, KKFI, Kansas City, Community Radio. Kind of an infectious Little Feet-inspired group there. That's Billy Thompson on slide guitar with that laid-back Southern swagger. Billy Thompson delivering For True, that off his brand-new album, and it's called This World. Of course, you heard it here in the Midtown Lounge on KKFI. When Billy is in fronting his own band, he tours the world as the lead guitarist for Zydeco legend C.J. Chenier, the Red Hot Louisiana band. So, obviously, that guy's got some good chops. Headquartered right now out of Berkeley Springs, West Virginia. We played a little bit of Billy Thompson last week and another great song, For True, here in the Midtown Lounge. Before that, the unmistakable steel guitar snap and playful swagger of Blind Boy Fuller. Blind Boy Fuller bringing us I'm a Rattlesnake and Daddy, a single released back in, 1936. He was born in 1904, died in 1941 at the age of 36. And we started off the set with some aching vocal intensity of the Snake Boy, Luther Johnson, pouring his soul into Somebody Loan Me a Dime, originally penned back in 1967. Snake Boy released it in 1972, the album Born in Georgia. Somebody Loan Me a Dime was the tune. He launched his solo career in the 1970s, but he spent his core years as a member of Muddy Waters' famous backing band, and that's where he earned the nickname Snake Boy, really to distinguish himself from two other Chicago blues guitarists, also named Luther Johnson. Snake Boy. He was originally out of Georgia, settled in Boston, Massachusetts, born in 1941, died at 1976. He was 34 years old. 3:27 here in the Midtown Lounge. My name is Frank Serino. Glad to have you along on a Friday afternoon. I'll be your mixologist until 5. What do? I pour nothing but top shelf blues, rock, and soul. I've got several bar stools here. I got several bar stools here open. Come sit down. Let me make you a cold cocktail. Darren's in the house. Glad to have you here, sir. Great to have you here. He's having a cocktail, too. And, he's on the mic. How are you doing, my friend?
1: Great. It's awesome. Thanks for having me on.
0: Darren came in. He came in off the street. He'd never been here. He says, hey, man, what's this Midtown Lounge thing? And I'm like, hey, come on in.
1: Pulled up a stool, didn't I?
0: Yeah, we'll get you a cold cocktail. You thirsty?
1: Yep.
0: Absolutely. We'll get you taken
1: pouring?
0: Care of. Absolutely. I'm pouring it. It's on the house every Friday from 3 to 5.
1: It's amazing.
0: Great stuff. Darren's here, and if you need to get into the Midtown Lounge, do it right now. Hey, if you can't make it here, carry out and delivery. We'll try to do it for you. 816-931-5534. 816-931-KKFI. Let's take a quick look at your KKFI weather forecast. We are the winner of Kansas City's most undependable forecast for 2 years running. Thank you, Kansas City. Tonight, mostly clear skies, low 67. Tomorrow, mostly sunny, almost a copy of today, a high 87. A very slight chance of a storm in the late afternoon, but don't count on it. Currently in Midtown, Kansas City, nothing but sunshine, 87 degrees as we dive back into more top shelf blues, rock, and soul. A couple here for you. We're going to slip into a sultry late night groove. It's got some silky dual guitar with Anna Popovich and Robin Ford. We'll travel back to 2018, an album called Like It on Top. We're going to start off this next set with a high-octane, punk-infused tempest of modern blues rock. It's got blistering, overdriven harp runs, heavy step and rhythm. You're going to like it. Here he is, Jason Ricci and the New Blood from 2007, the album Rocket Number 9. Hey, if you like Blues Traveler, I think you're going to like this cut. It's called I'm a New Man. Of course, you heard it right here in the Midtown Lounge on 90.1 FM, KKFI, Kansas City Community Radio.

0: 90.1 FM, KKFI, Kansas City, Community Radio. Some nice, elegant fretwork there. Soulful vocal chemistry. Anna Popovich, along with guitarist Robin Ford there. Great stuff. Slow Dance. That comes from Popovich's concept album released back in 2018 called Like It On Top. Great stuff there. Originally out of Belgrade, Serbia, now calls L.A. home. Anna and Robin here in the Midtown Lounge on KKFI. We started off the set with some harp fury and some electrifying, genre-bending energy. Jason Ricci and The New Blood. I hope you liked it. And if you're a Blues Traveler fan, I might have caught you off guard there. Obviously, you can tell he loves John Popper and Blues Traveler. The tune was called I'm a New Man. That came from Jason's 2007 album, Rocket Number 9. Originally out of Portland, Maine, he's now out of New Orleans, Louisiana. I mention that because we're going to spend quite a bit of time in Louisiana and New Orleans here in just a little bit in the Midtown Lounge. Got some great stuff coming up from the Crescent City. 3:42 here in the Midtown Lounge. My name is Frank Serino, pouring nothing but top shelf blues, rock, and soul. Darren has wandered in off the streets. Darren, welcome to the Midtown Lounge. How are you?
1: Man, it's a great day. It's beautiful outside, sunny. It's nice.
0: Nice day, but it's nicer in the Midtown Lounge, isn't it? Nice and cool.
1: It sure is.
0: How's
1: the
0: that cocktail?
1: The breeze is coming right through the door. The cocktail tastes amazing.
0: It's always nothing but top shelf blues, rock, and soul. I see a couple other people have joined us here in the Midtown Lounge. Dennis is here, and Jill is here, and Kelly J have all packed the bar here. I do have an open stool, though. Come on in. Sit down. Let me clean that up. Sit down. I'll clean it up here. Gonna take a quick break. I got to run back to the supply room. You guys are just drinking me dry. So we're going to go back, get ourselves a case or two of nothing but that top shelf blues, rock, and soul. But when we return, oh boy, you're going to like this one. We're going to come back home to Kansas City, fire up some high-octane, sassy slass of blues-fueled rock. I'm talking about Dr. Kelsey Miles. We're going to hear something from her 2023 album, I Am. We're also going to take a trip down I-70, about 4 hours. That's if you're doing the speed limit. Travel on to St. Louis, Missouri. Mike Zito has a brand new album out, and it's called Outside or the East Side. We'll hear a cut off that album. And when we come back, we'll start off the next set with a soulful, horn-fueled slice of Southern blues rock. You're really going to like this one. The Marcus King Band. We'll have some live music from 2016. That's on the way next, right here in the Midtown Lounge on KKFI. Stand by.
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0: .345 here in the Midtown Lounge. Kansas City's Kelsey Miles on the way. Mike Zito out of St. Louis as well. But first, here's the Marcus King Band with a smoking 2016 studio session performance. He's going to bring us an old Merle Haggard song written in 1966. Marcus King Band with Swingin' Doors kicks off this next set right here in the Midtown Lounge on KKFI.

90.1 FM, KKFI, Kansas City Community Radio. That soaring, raspy vocal punch and fierce energy. That's Kansas City's Kelsey Miles delivering Half-Hearted Thief, that is, written back in 2023. The album is called I Am. Kelsey Miles, actually, we should address her properly, Dr. Kelsey Miles. Doctor in chemistry. She is a professor of chemistry down at Avila College in South Kansas City. And, yes, she performs quite frequently here in Kansas City. She plays every other Tuesday evening at BB's Lawnside Barbecue in South Kansas City. I caught her. It's been a few weeks since I last caught her, and I was just blown away how great her solo show is down there. It's kind of a mix of blues, rock, and some soulful storytelling. Really great stuff there. Kelsey Miles, Kansas City's Kelsey Miles. Originally out of Madison, Wisconsin, but she's here now. We're calling her ours. And we're proud to do so. Kelsey Miles. Boy, you think I had some cocktails too. Half-Hearted Thief, the album I Am from 2023. More information to see where she's playing is at her website, kelseymiles.com. Before that, some street-level swagger, Mike Zito delivering Outside or the East Side. That's the title cut from his latest effort. Mike out of St. Louis, great stuff there. Obviously, you may know him as part of the Blood Brothers, Mike and Albert Castiglia out of Miami. Or the Miami Flash, they are the pair, the Blood Brothers, and Mike has that new album out. We played a couple cuts off it. I really like this one, Outside or the East Side, here on the Midtown Lounge. And before that, some sweet guitar work, deep soul vocals of Marcus King, giving us his take of a classy honky-tonk tune, more of a roaring soul blues tune. It was a Merle Haggard song written in 1966, Swingin' Doors. And that was recorded live in 2016, live in Studio C. Really like that particular song. Oh, look who's joined us. Billy Ebling, Kansas City's own. He stepped into the Midtown Lounge, grabbed himself a cocktail. He's performing tonight at Jazz at 39th and State Line Road. You can catch his show beginning at 6 o'clock tonight. He stopped into the Midtown Lounge, get a refresher before he goes on stage. Thanks for dropping in, Billy. Appreciate that very much. Hey, something for you. I'll do my best. 816-931-5534. Let's slow things down here in just a second. We'll hear a nice aching late night minor key blues ballad. Of course, it's going to have some nice weeping guitar bends, quiet pulsing beat. We'll travel back to 1998, an album called Fast Food and Broken Hearts. Big Ed Sullivan is warming up in the green room, but first, we're going to lock into a gritty, hypnotic North Mississippi Hill Country groove performed by Kansas City's own Womanish Girl. Kansas City-based blues rock duo Katie Gian and Stephanie Williams, they'll be playing tomorrow at the Crossroads Music Festival. They kick off as one of the co-headliners. They'll be playing tomorrow night at 8 o'clock, but we get to hear them right now. Let's go back to 2020 and a live performance. And they're going to give us a song originally written and recorded by Hill Country Blues icon Junior Kimbrough. It's Done Got Old, and it's right here in the Midtown Lounge on 90.1 FM, KKFI, Kansas City Community Radio.

90.1 FM, KKFI, Kansas City, Community Radio. Straight out of Brooklyn, New York. Yes, that's Big Ed Sullivan there. Nice slow burning track. Kind of takes us over into that raw late night Greenwich Village atmosphere, doesn't it? Big Ed Sullivan from 1998, the album Fast Food and Broken Hearts. And the song Don't Want to Sleep here in the Midtown Lounge on KKFI. Big Ed Sullivan was a beloved staple up in the New York scene. He was born in 1954, passed away in 2011. He died at the age of 57. That tune going out to Johnny Friday and Cinema Girl listening to us almost every week in Brooklyn, New York. Thanks you guys for being supporters of the Midtown Lounge and KKFI. We started off the set with a foot-stomping drive and raw blues-drenched energy of Womanish Girl, Kansas City's own Womanish Girl, featuring Katie Guillen there on guitar and vocals and drummer Stephanie Williams tearing through an old Junior Kimbrough song called Done Got Old. That performance recorded live in 2020. Well, guess what? You can hear them live in 2026. They are performing tomorrow evening at the Crossroads Music Festival, 22nd annual KKFI Crossroads Music Festival. They're co-headlining, and tomorrow night they play for Kansas City. They'll be hitting the stage about 8 o'clock. But boy, I tell you, tomorrow is just a heck of a lineup there down in the West Bottoms. More information is on our website, kkfi.org. Just love Crossroads Music Fest. Great bands all day long. Of course, it benefits KKFI. Appreciate it all so, so much. 15 minutes after 4 o'clock? What are you doing? Are you still at work? You can't be at work. Come on. It's time to check out, clock out, time out, write yourself out. If you're the boss, well, there's no excuse. And if you need to talk to the boss, you just tell him you got to get your head in the right headspace. You got to let the cocktails do the thinking. Get yourself into the Midtown Lounge. 816-931-KKFI. You have your boss call me, and I'll talk him off the ledge. We'll get you into that right headspace here in the Midtown Lounge. Another set of nothing but that top shelf blues, rock, and soul is here. In just a second, we're going to hear some toe-tapping Delta-style blues, a shuffle packed with harp. It's got guitar interplay. You're going to love it. Charlie Barreth has a new album out. It's called Issaquena Gateway. Issaquena is the Choctaw word for deep river. It's the name of Issaquena County down there in the Mississippi Delta. We'll hear a new cut off his latest release. But first, let's travel across the pond. We're going over to Wuppertal, Germany. We're going to listen to an acclaimed European multi-instrumentalist. He does it all. Henrik Freischlatter. He's going to bring us a nice, smooth, soulful, flute-fused blues groove. You're going to like it. It's really, really good. Check it out. It's from his 2022 release called Recorded by Martin Mindschaefer II. That's the album name. Recorded by Martin Mindschaefer II. Here's the tune. It's called Turn Back the Clock. Of course, you heard it right here in the Midtown Lounge on KKFI.

90.1 FM, KKFI, Kansas City Community Radio. That's the slick harp work, warm vocals, easygoing blues swagger of Charlie Barath. He's got a brand new album, and it's called Issaquena Gateway. Again, Issaquena is the Choctaw word meaning deep river, and is the name of the Issaquena County down there in the Mississippi Delta. Good tune there, along with the guitarist Johnny Bergen there sitting in. I Gets Around, right here in the Midtown Lounge on KKFI. And we started off the set with a tasteful Gary Moore-influenced fretwork and soulful delivery of Henrik Freischlatter by request. Backdoor Richie out in Brookside, adjacent South Kansas City, wanted to hear some, and we did. We heard Turn Back the Clock, that coming from Henrik's 2022 effort, and the album name is called Recorded by Martin Mindschaefer II. That is the album title. Go figure. Henrik Freischlatter here in the Midtown Lounge. He played all the instruments on that particular song that we heard, Turn Back the Clock. Yes, he played the Hammond organ, the bass, guitar, sang, did the vocals. Great stuff. We've featured him here in the Midtown Lounge many, many months ago. I don't know what happened. I just kind of dropped him off my radar, and appreciate Backdoor Richie reminding me, hey, you need to play that cat. Yeah, great stuff there. Henrik Freischlatter here in the Midtown Lounge on KKFI. 429 here in the Midtown Lounge. Got another great set of nothing but that top shelf blues, rock, and soul coming your way next. I am so excited to play this next set. It is going to blow your mind. We're going to throw down a heavy foot stomp, a 1970 funk groove. And I'm telling you, this thing is locked in with grease dripping bass line, razor sharp guitar, and blazing brass. You're going to like it. We'll go back to 1973, a band called Ripple. We're also going to lock into a towering, soul-drenched roots anthem. It's going to have some brass in there, too, some slide guitar. It's got some earth-shaking, gospel-charged vocals from Megan Parnell. The band is called Bywater Call. They're out of Toronto, Canada. And we'll hear something from their 2024 release called Sunshine. And when we return, oh my goodness, we're heading down south. Gonna kick into a high octane rub board rubbing Cajun jump blues party. Been looking forward to this next set all week long. The legendary Rockin' Doopsie and the Zydeco Twisters are on the way. They're gonna do a tune originally written by Kansas City native Big Joe Turner back in 1955. We're gonna hear this live tune from New Orleans from 1990. That comes your way next, as well as a quick look at your KKFI weather forecast.

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1: .432 here in the Midtown Lounge. Quick look at your KKFI weather forecast. Winner of Kansas City's most undependable forecast 2 years running. Voting comes up later on this year. I'd like to win that 3 years in a row. If you could, Kansas City, I'd appreciate it. Tonight, mostly clear skies, low 67. And tomorrow, mostly sunny skies. A very slight chance of a storm late in the day. But let's not pray for that one. Let's hope that the rain holds off at least until late tomorrow night. Tomorrow's high, 87 degrees, almost a carbon copy of today. Currently, in Midtown Kansas City is nothing but sunshine. It is spectacular outside. 86 degrees as we dive back into another set of top shelf blues, rock, and soul. Oh, I see. Randy has joined us here at the bar. Dennis as well. Thank you guys for stopping in. Nothing but that top shelf blues, rock, and soul. Ripple, you're going to like it. Get your dancing shoes on. By Water Call is on the way, but first, here's Rockin' Doopsie and the Zydeco Twisters live from 1990 in New Orleans. It's Flip, Flop, Fly right here in the Midtown Lounge on KKFI.

0: 90.1 FM, KKFI, Kansas City Community Radio. That's Henry Herbert doing an old Jerry Lee Lewis boogie-woogie tune called I Get the Blues When It Rains, right here in the Midtown Lounge on KKFI. Before that, wow, that was a classic funk soul outfit called Ripple. They brought us a deep pocket dance floor heater called A Funky Song. I hope you like that. If that one got you a speeding ticket on the way home, sorry. Just had to throw that in there. Ripple out of Flint, Michigan. And that tune coming from 1973. Great stuff there. Before that, wow, talk about a powerhouse voice. Megan Parnell and Bywater Call. Bywater Call, it's a full seven-piece force out of Toronto, Canada. We heard a live tune called Sign of Peace. That coming from an album called Sunshine, released in 2024. And we started off the set with some infectious accordion pump, the crown jewel Zydeco power of Rockin' Doopsie and the Zydeco Twisters, doing an old tune written back in 1955 by none other than blues shouter, Kansas City native Big Joe Turner. Rockin' Doopsie singing Flip, Flop, and Fly, recorded live in New Orleans back in 1990. 10 minutes shy of 5 o'clock. My name's Frank Serino. Thank you so, so much for joining me here in the Midtown Lounge. But guess what? It's time for Last Call. Give me just a second. Last Call! Got some people over there not paying attention. It's Last Call here in the Midtown Lounge. We've got one more set of nothing but the top shelf blues, rock, and soul. And when we return, we're going to rev up a jaw-dropping rockabilly tour de force. This cat's got a lightning-fast Telecaster twang. It's got some slick jazz licks and an unstoppable Sun Studio swagger. Danny Gatton will close out the Midtown Lounge with Last Call here in just a second. He's going to bring us a Sun melody. And when we come back, we'll kick it all off. Step into a crackling hypnotic country blues boogie driven by none other than Lightnin' Hopkins. Yes, I'm going to hear a little of Lightnin's Boogie. That comes your way next. It's Last Call here in the Midtown Lounge on KKFI. Don't go away.
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0: .451 here in the Midtown Lounge. Hey, I know you heard the music, but not just yet. Strap in, grease back that hair, and try to keep up. Our next show bounces back and forth faster than a hot rod with a bad transmission. You heard their intro music. They're on the way at the top of the hour to five. Lenny G on the Howlin' Prowlin' Moondog coming up at 5 o'clock with Rockabilly Mood Swing right here in the Midtown Lounge. My name's Frank Serino, your mixologist here in the Midtown Lounge. Thank you so much for joining me each and every Friday from 3 to 5. Hey, just remember, ignorance, prejudice, and fear walk hand in hand. When things get dark, be a leader. Be a shining, bright light. Would you? We'll see you next Friday for another edition of the Midtown Lounge here on KKFI. Danny Gatton on the way with a Sun medley, but first, we leave you with Lightnin' Hopkins with Lightnin's Boogie, recorded back in 1977, right here in the Midtown Lounge on KKFI. We'll see you next Friday.
2: Y'all ready? I'm gonna give you some frogs.

Yes, it is Rockabilly Mood Swing, although Lenny G and the Howlin' Prowlin' Mood Dog are out prowling somewhere else today. So I'm Barry. I'll be sitting in for them this Friday night. And first hour, I'm going to play you some vintage rockabilly. And second hour, we'll modernize a little bit. You all be careful out there. Traffic was crazy bad on the way in here. I was barely able to make it in, but I did, thankfully. So just be careful, be patient, turn up the radio, and we'll help you cruise along as you're heading home, if you're heading home today. Let's start things off. Well, let's just go.

let's go, baby. Baby, baby, baby, baby, baby, baby, baby, baby, baby, baby, baby, baby, baby, baby, baby, baby, baby, baby, baby, baby, baby, baby, baby, baby, baby, baby, baby, baby, baby, baby, baby, baby, baby, baby, baby, baby, baby, baby, baby, baby, baby, baby, baby, baby, baby, baby, baby, baby, baby, baby, baby, baby, baby, baby, baby, baby, baby, baby, baby, baby, baby, baby, baby, baby, baby, baby, baby, baby, baby, baby, baby, baby, baby, baby, baby, baby, baby, baby, baby, baby, baby, baby, baby, baby, baby, baby, baby, baby, baby, baby, baby, baby, baby, baby, baby, baby, baby, baby, baby, baby, baby, baby, baby, baby, baby, baby, baby, baby, baby, baby, baby, baby, baby, baby, baby, baby, baby, baby, baby, baby, baby, baby, baby, baby, baby, baby, baby, baby

down there on the farm. That's a big Al Downing. Just pucklebucking down on the farm with those animals having fun. Joe D. Johnson before that, Rattlesnake Daddy. We also heard Elvis Aaron Presley, second thing in that set, with Baby Let's Play House, and Billy Eldridge started off the show with Let's Go Baby. And yeah, this is Rockabilly Mood Swing. I'm Barry sitting in. We're going to play, like I said, vintage stuff this first hour, and then we'll do our Trucker's Favorites at the top of the hour and do some more modern things as we roll through these 2 hours on a relatively pleasant Friday night as far as the weather goes. So enjoy it while you can. Let's hear some Ricky Nelson start this next set. This is one of his early rockabilly tracks, Believe What You Say.

rock it back, back.

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2: Yes, you are at Rockabilly Mood Swing. I'm Barry sitting in. Ended that last set with Carl Perkins, along with, as some of you may have detected, Jerry Lee Lewis on piano. Put your cat clothes on. Buddy Holly, who had a birthday last Monday, I think he would have been 90 years old had he lived. So I want to play, play you a Buddy Holly tune called Rock Around with Olive V. We also heard Joyce Green, Black Cadillac, the great Link Wray with Rumble, one of the only instrumentals ever banned from radio. And who else? Dwight Pullen in that set, Sunglasses After Dark, and Rick Nelson, Believe What You Say, with the great guitarist James Burton doing the solo on that song. Let's keep going. We're going to start this next set with Art Adams, we're going to rock Crazy Baby.

0: my horn gone for you.
1: The Long Gone Daddy. That's Pat Cupp. Before that, you might have detected by her voice, anyway, that was Jackie D. Shannon doing Trouble, later covered by Elvis, of course. Who else in that set? Another woman, Pat Ferguson. Before that, Fool Am I. We also started the set with Art Adams with Rock Crazy Baby. This is Rockabilly Mood Swing. My name's Barry, sitting in this week for Lenny G and the Howlin' Prowlin' Mood Dog. They will be back next week with their usual great rockabilly music and, of course, country and other kinds of rootsy things. But this week, yeah, I'm going to do vintage stuff in the first hour, and then we'll do some newer stuff in the second hour. So hope it's agreeable with you all. Let's start this next set with a song that's been covered by lots and lots of folks. There's been some Kansas City people cover this song as well. And this is the original by Hank Mazzell, Jungle Rock.

Yes, good advice from Johnny Cash. Get rhythm when you get the blues. Johnny Cash and the Tennessee Two. Jeff Daniels before that, not the actor, but the rockabilly guy. Daddy-O Rock. We also heard Gene Vincent with Woman Love, a song that got censored by some radio stations, found it a little too erotic for the 1950s. Bob and Lucille before that, Eeny, Meeny, Miny, Moe, and we started with the legendary Hank Mizell with Jungle Rock. You're listening to Rockabilly Mood Swing here on KKFI. Let's try to squeeze in, see if I can get about four more songs in for the top of the hour. Let's go back to, this is roughly 1956, Johnny Burnett and the Rock and Roll Trio, Rockabilly Boogie.

0: Oh, you can't help it. That's Bing Day. What a great name that is. I hear his stuff everywhere. I've got these compilation albums. I have a lot of weird compilation albums, and his name pops up on them. He does jazz. He does this as a rockabilly track. I've never seen any compilations of his stuff. I just see the random singles here and there. So I may have to investigate him further at some time. Hal Willis before that, talking about My Pink Cadillac. We also heard Jim Flaherty's Caravan with Real Gone Daddy. The classic Susie Q with Dale Hawkins and Johnny Burnett and the Rock and Roll Trio with the Rockabilly Boogie, classic rockabilly song. You're listening to Speaking of Rockabilly. This is Rockabilly Mood Swing. I'm Barry sitting in. Don't you worry, Lenny G and the Howlin' Prowlin' Moondog, they will return next week. I think they're at a car show or something. Every year around this time, they go off and do something. I remember I was here last year around this time, too. So whatever they're doing, I hope they're having fun, and hope you guys are, too. Let's take a station break, and we'll be right back with some more contemporary stuff.
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0: And this is Rockabilly Mood Swing, and yes, you are at KKFI, kicking off your weekend here on a Friday night. Weather not too bad, high 80s out, and I think there's supposed to be a little bit of storm things tomorrow afternoon, but I'm kind of liking this cooler weather. I'll take 89 out over 100 degrees any day. Well, as you know, if you listen to this show every week, they do their Over the Road Truckers tribute at 6 o'clock. And, of course, I'm going to do the same thing. Let's do some trucker tunes. We're going to start with Junior Brown and Red Simpson. They're going to be semi-crazy.

0: This old cornbread red. How you doing, boy?
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0: Me too. What are you

group called Rig Rock Deluxe. 6 days on the road, the classic song by Dave Dudley. Hope you all make it home all right tonight. Hopefully traffic's better than when I was coming down here. What else did we hear? Bill Kirchen. He played this song when he was with Commander Cody in his Lost Planet Airmen, but he did his own version. Semi-Truck. And we also heard Billy Joe Shaver, Mother Trucker, and Junior Brown, along with Red Simpson, Semi-Crazy, title track from that album. This is Rockabilly Mood Swing, Barry sitting in. The Blasters have put out a new archival album. They've been putting out in the last couple of years. They've put out some stuff they've had in the archives. And this new album that just came out has got some stuff, outtakes from their first album, American Music, and some later, some movie soundtrack stuff they did and some other odds and ends. But this is Dave Alvin's favorite song that he did with the Blasters. So we're going to start with that. It's called Kathleen.

0: Tone Queen.
1: Hello out there, Kansas City artists, makers, vintage sellers, creative small businesses. 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We have vendor spaces that we're offering this year, and which includes a 10x10 area and promotion through our festival marketing and social media. All are welcome to learn how to get involved. 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So just go to the website and, you know, all the info's there on how to get involved. Thanks.
2: And you're listening to Rockabilly Mood Swing. I'm Barry, sitting in this week. And what did we hear in that last set? Ah, Big Sandy and his Fly Ride Boys. Honky Tonk Queen. I believe that's her first album, Jumping from Six to Six. It's the first one I bought, anyway. Caitlin Carey and Thad Cockerell before that. Party Time from the compilation album This Is Americana, Part 2. Also heard BR549, The Price of Love, the great Everly Brothers song. Nice version of that. And the Blasters, Kathleen, from an album that just came out called Rare Blasts, put out by the band. And let's do some hard luck songs in this next set. Speaking of the Blasters, let's start things off with Dave Alvin.

from way up there in Festus, Missouri. It's the Bottle Rockets, Indianapolis, from their album 24 Hours a Day. Morty Brom before that from Texas, Whiskey 6 Years Old from her Heartache by the Numbers album. And Dave Alvin, Wanda Duane from his album Blue Boulevard. Yeah, this is Rockabilly Mood Swing, Barry sitting in, Howlin' Prowlin' Moondog, Lenny G, they'll be back next week. Don't you all worry. I want to try to get some more stuff in before the real deal hits the airwaves at 7 o'clock with the guest DJ and, of course, Mr. Mike Lytle running the proceedings. So, yeah, keep it right here. Of course, Scott Bunty coming in after that for Moonlight Mosaic. It's going to be an interesting night. And, of course, my buddy Joseph, the DJ Radionic, coming in toward the midnight hour. But let's do some T-Bone Burnett. This is Driving Wheel.

Yeah, I thought I'd give you some more blasters from the new release they just put out called Rare Blast Studio Outtakes and Movie Music 1979 through 1985. And it's mislabeled. I thought I was going to play Can't Stop the Time, which is the 13th track, but it's actually Cry for Me, which is the 12th track. So I don't know if the 13th track is missing or what. Maybe it's just been transposed. Who knows? This has been Rockabilly Mood Swing. I'm Barry. I've got to leave you with the Helicasters, Rockin' the Dog. We also heard in this set, by the way, Wayne Hancock from the album Viper of Melody. We heard Driving My Life Away. Southern Culture on the Skids, one of my favorite songs of theirs, is a Voodoo Cadillac from their album Dirt Track Date. We also heard all the way from Iowa, Bo Ramsey doing Long, Long Time from his solo album called Down to Bass Drop. And the legendary T-Bone Burnett started that set with Driving Wheel from a long out-of-print album called Truth Decay. And get ready for the real deal, as I told you. Guest DJ in the first hour, also a tribute to the fusion funkmeister Barry Jackson in the second hour. That's going to be really, really nice. But let's leave you with the Helicasters, and let's rock the dog. And I'll see you next Thursday for Signal to Noise. Take it easy out there, okay?

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1: 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It's Mike Lytle with you on another beautiful Friday. 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Barry Lee just finished a fine set, and now I've got myself a guest DJ in the house. So let's get things started right away. The whole first hour is Chris Simmons at the helm. Welcome, Chris. Let's get some music going.